0: You look at Florida State a couple of years ago. They brought in like 40, 50 transfers, and it got lucky and went 12-0. And then the next year, they brought in 40, 50 transfers, had a losing year. Next year, 40, 50 transfers, had a losing year. I think the teams that use the homegrown talent, you know, use the portal, but have your own guys do well. And this year in the magazine on page 93, it shows that the teams that were at the top of the homegrown chart all have winning records, and the teams at the bottom of the homegrown chart, the majority of them had losing records last year.
1: Wow. Phil Steele with us here on the Rip City Drive. Let's start with the Oregon Ducks. Speaking of teams with continuity, they have a lot of guys coming back from that squad that nearly won a title last year. This team is obviously in pursuit of a national championship. What do you see when you look at the Ducks with head coach Dan Lanning?
0: I see there's one of the most talented rosters in college football. And, you know, we just talked about the homegrown chart. They rank number 27 in the country in that, which is pretty high for a team that brings in as many portal players as they do. I like the fact that this year, lot less portal transactions. And experience-wise, last year, Oregon was just number 87 on my experience chart. This year, they're all the way up to number 20. Got to tell you, Chad, I did not expect to be talking about Dante Moore in this year's magazine. I thought he'd be long gone to the NFL's the top five draft pick, and when he announced he was going to return, wow. And then you look at the receiving core. Remember last year they got banged up. Evan Stewart basically missed a year. DeCorian Moore missed a good portion of it. Those guys are both back. McClellan's back. They've got one of the top tight ends in the country and Jamari Johnson. Two offensive linemen return, and I rate the Ducks as a top 10 offensive line. All four units on the offense rank in my top 10, and I rate them the number two overall offense in the country. Defensively, love the defensive front. All four starters back on that unit. I rate it the second best defensive line in the country. Secondary, again, you've got a shutdown corner in Brandon Finney. You got an outstanding safety in Aaron Flowers. And then you add in Coy Parrott from Minnesota. It's my number two secondary in the country. And the linebacking core, also top notch. I rate it at number 26. Special teams is the one unit I don't have in my top 25. It's I rate them number 40. Yeah. But this is a very talented team. And, you know, when you look at the schedule this year, you know, the USC game is going to be tricky, week four, and the Ohio State game, traveling to face them in Columbus November 7th. But this is clearly a national title contending team for Oregon this year. And if they do win it, how about four different Big Ten teams winning the national title in 4 years? I've never seen that before.
1: Yeah, that would truly be remarkable. What's been the biggest change that you've noticed with the Oregon roster from the top down since Dan Lanning took over?
0: Just the overall talent. And, you know, having one of the better NILs in college football is a big plus. And then retaining the talent has been a big plus. And that sometimes is a huge factor. You know, just keeping the players on the roster the next year. And to get players like Dante Moore and Brandon Finney to come back once again this year, it's a pretty good situation.
1: All right, with the Big Ten, do you see it as a four-team race with Oregon, Indiana, Ohio State, and USC? And if so, how would you slot those teams in conference?
0: Yeah, and Chad, what I did, actually, I had a tough time picking one ahead of the other. I think Oregon's right there talent-wise, but they do have to play at Ohio State. Ohio State's right there talent-wise, but they do have to play at Indiana. Indiana's right there talent-wise. If quarterback comes along, and Coach Cervetti always develops one, and they get Ohio State at home and don't have to face Oregon. So I put all three, actually, in a tie for the top. And then, after those three, I put USC. But USC does have a chance of making the playoff this year. Remember last year where they headed into Autzen Stadium, and they won that game. They would have been in the playoff last year. And when you look at this year's squad, talking to Coach Riley, he feels that the defense is the best he's had there in his 5 years. I love the addition of Gary Patterson as defensive coordinator. You look at him offensively, they've got Jaden Maeva, who might be a first-round draft pick this year. The solid at running back, they were banged up at running back last year. They had to go to a walk-on King Miller, who nearly had 1,000 yards. Miller's back, Wayman Jordan's back. They had in a couple of VHT, True Frosh. And then what I really like is the offensive line. I rated number 5 in the country. It's one of the more veteran units out there. Now, they host Oregon, and they host Ohio State. And they were 7-0 at home last year. If they take care of business at home, they could get into the playoff.
1: How much does schedule play into your projections for a particular team? Like you mentioned Ohio State, they're incredibly talented and have a great team, but their schedule is so brutal with games at Iowa. They have to travel to Texas. They got to take on Oregon at USC and, of course, Michigan.
0: Yeah, schedule is a huge factor. Look no further than Wisconsin, who, you know, last year they faced the nation's toughest schedule and really struggled. They kept Coach Fickell, and this year a much more manageable schedule. Actually, Penn State might be

0: FBS teams, besides the service academies, is the most homegrown team. They're number four behind the three service academies, so I like that. And then the schedule, they do have to play Alabama and Ole Miss on the road, but I think both those are winnable. The one thing Georgia's got to do is get over that bye week. You know, the bye week in the playoffs has actually been a detriment. Teams to get 3-4 weeks off. Remember when Oregon had the bye week and lost to Ohio State? Last week they took on a Texas Tech off a bye week and shut them out. Teams have had a tough time overcoming the sitting for 3-4 weeks while your opponent just played last week. Georgia's lost twice. In fact, the eight teams that have got by are 1-7. Only Coach Cignetti has gotten past it. But at least Kirby Smart's had a couple of years to work on that. And then with Texas and Sarkisian, they started out the year slow. You know, everybody had all these Arch Manning expectations. He struggled early. Remember, he only had one starter back on the offensive line. And his top running back last year only had 597 yards. Well, guess what? This year he's got a veteran offensive line. I've rated in the top 20. The running back core, they had a 1,000-yard rusher from NC State and Hollywood Smothers, a 1,000-yard rusher from Arizona State and Malik Brown. And the receiving core is upgraded by adding Cam Coleman to Ryan Wingo. Much better supporting cast. Arch Manning was great at the end of the year, and I think he's going to continue that this year. Texas has a clear shot at winning the SEC as well. So I think those two are at the top. And there's then the next level down, you would put Alabama, Oklahoma, Ole Miss, Texas A&M, Tennessee, and LSU. I think all are battling for who makes that third or fourth playoff spot in the SEC.
1: I did want to ask about Sam Levitt. He went to high school here in Oregon at West Linn. I like the work he did with Kenny Dillingham at Arizona State. How do you like that combo between Lane Kiffin and Sam Levitt?
0: Great pickup, especially if Sam Levitt's 100%. Now, he did participate in the spring. I'd like to see him 100% healthy for this year, but if he is, I loved what we saw to him. He almost led Arizona State to the upset of Texas in the playoff. A couple of big plays ended up costing him that. So it's great pickup there. They brought in a ton of transfer quarterbacks. 59 players were added this year to LSU, and a majority of high-priced guys. So it's a loaded roster.
1: Hey, Phil, the conference of parity, of course, the Big 12. How do you slot the teams at the top with Texas Tech, BYU, and the rest?
0: Yeah, I've got two teams at the very top of the Big 12 this year. And the first one is Texas Tech. A lot of folks ask me, they say, Phil, you know, Sorsby's not there. Now what do you think of Texas Tech? My answer is, when I wrote the magazine and was sent it to the press on June 5th, I was 90% sure Brendan Sorsby was not going to be able to play this year. And then all of a sudden they announced he was in. I'm like, oh, I have to readjust my power ratings. But now that he's out, I don't have to readjust them. It's what I thought of Texas Tech. Naturally, their NIL money is huge. Joey McGuire's got a tremendous roster. And they're going to be at least a touchdown favorite in every single game this year. The two toughest road tests are at Cincinnati and at Baylor. So watch out for Tech. And then BYU. And I've gone over the rust with Kalani Sitake all 11 years. He's been a head coach. When I hung up the phone this year, I said, wow, this is his best team yet. The offensive line is massive. The defensive front seven has not only got size, they've got experience, they've got speed. It's really a top-notch defense as well. Got a veteran quarterback in Bear Bachmeyer, one of the top running backs in the country in L.J. Martin. They don't play Texas Tech during the regular season. And if they meet them in the Big title game, they're going to give them a better game than last year when they lost 34-7. So I think Texas Tech, BYU are the top two teams in the Big 12 this year.
1: I'm a big fan of Kenny Dillingham. He's probably my favorite coach in the country. He had chances or opportunities to go elsewhere, but he wants to stay at his alma mater and continue to coach. They have a lot of roster turnover, but he's bringing in more talent. What do you see with the Sun Devils?
0: Yeah, and I like the talent he's bringing in. I think a couple of tough situations for Arizona State this year. Last year, they were my number four most experienced team. This year, they're number 120. And they also have to contend with that trip to London. I remember talking to both Coach Kleiman and Coach Campbell last year. Coach Kleiman of Kansas State, Coach Campbell of Iowa State, their trip overseas. And both had major concerns how it would affect the team during the year, as we saw, really affected Kansas State, especially early on. Affected Iowa State with injuries later in the year. And they had pointed out that both Florida State and Georgia Tech had struggled with the overseas trip. And now they've got to battle Kansas in London right after the week after playing Texas A&M. So it's an inexperienced roster. They lose their quarterback in Sam Leavitt. I do like Cutter Bowley, a quarterback. I like what he did at Kentucky. He faced a lot of top-notch defenses and has seen all the top defenses in mostly road situations. So I think he'll have a good year. I see them middle of the pack in the Big 12 this year. Do the experience level and the tough schedule.
1: All right, Phil, we have a brand new look Pac-12. Oregon State's in the

0: picks on that new conference with some new teams. And it would look like right now, I would guess that Boise State, Fresno State probably at the top. What do you think about the new look conference and how things will play out with the Pac-12?
1: Yeah, I think when I look at the Pac-12, and I may be wrong, but I've got the top four teams being Boise, Fresno, Texas State, and San Diego State. And I think those four teams are going to contend for the title. Fresno gets the benefit of hosting Boise. That would be a good one to watch. And then the other teams that I have at the bottom, Utah State, Washington State, Colorado State, and Oregon State, three of them going through coaching changes, like Washington State, third head coach in 3 years. That's a tough situation. With Oregon State, new head coach coming in, and you look at the experience chart, they dropped from number 30 to number 62. We'll see who wins the quarterback situation. You know, I had a really interesting conversation with Coach Shepard, and he did let me know that it would just be a first-year conversation. But what I do with the coaches every year, I send over my sheet, and I say, okay, Coach, here's my pages. Now put me in order and tell me a little something about the players going to play. He goes, Phil, I'm not going to put you in order. I'm not going to let my opponents know what I have. And I've had first-year head coaches, I guess, do that before. So it'll be interesting to watch what Oregon State puts on the field. I think he likes the talent on hand, feels they're going to be highly competitive, and I think Jamarcus Shepard going to do a good job with the Beavers.
0: All right, yeah, I want to give a shout out to a couple of friends of mine here in town, Dirt and Sprague, who you spoke with a few weeks ago. So that situation you just described with Coach Shepard, that's the first time in 32 years of all the coaches you've talked to over the course of time that has not sent you or listed the players the depth chart for you. That's interesting.
1: Yeah, generally, now sometimes first-year head coaches, they honestly say, hey, I don't know who my top running backs are this year. But he did say, I'm not going to give you any depth chart on the roster. Didn't even try to give me an inkling. He talked about the players. You know, we talked about 8 or 9 players at each position. But once again, he wouldn't give me an inkling as to who the starters were. And it was unique. And he did let me know that would be a one-year thing. And next year we'll be back to normal. And he didn't want to say he was being, you know, mean or anything like that. It was just the way it worked out, and he wanted to pull some surprises. I've had first-year coaches say they wanted to pull some surprises at certain positions, but never for the entire team before.
0: Hey, can you speak in general to the coaches you talk to that are at schools like Oregon State and others that don't have the financial resources to really go out and grab players in the portal? You know, they're working against a stacked deck. How difficult is it for those coaches to continue to work year to year and keep their rosters together?
1: It is tough. And, you know, when I talk to the group of six coaches and go over the rosters with them, they'll get excited about a player. They're going to say, hey, wow, this guy's got size, speed, blah, blah, it is this. So we won't have them next year. They're pretty much under the assumption that if the player emerges and they develop him and he becomes good, all of a sudden he's going to be bought by the P4 who've got the money and are looking for star players and players with experience. But I think they all have that knowledge in their head coming into the season that's going to happen. Now, the one benefit the group of six has gotten from this whole transfer portal and players getting taken from them is that the P4 teams are taking less freshmen now because they're taking so many transfers. And because of that, they're getting a better class of freshmen come down to group of six level. So they're getting recruited, may have been recruited by the P4. But once again, once they develop them, turn them into a star, then all of a sudden they know they're going to be gone the next year.
0: All right, give us the top four teams, the teams that you think will be in the Final Four in the college football playoff.
1: Yeah, I'm going to go. I talked about Georgia.
0: Yes.
1: Big Gunnar Stockton fan this year, and so I think Georgia does make the Final Four this year. I'm going to go with Notre Dame, and when I look at Notre Dame, they are loaded on defense this year. Last year, they held opponents to 95 yards per game, below their season average. This year, they got 9 starters back. I rate them the number one defense in college football. Offensive line, I rate number one in college football, and they have a veteran quarterback in C.J. Carr. And you look at their schedule, the two toughest games, the only two games that have at least a 2-touchdown favorite are when they play at BYU and then host Miami. But I have them favored in 12 games. The other two teams I talked about, Ohio State, their explosive offense, the talent they have, they do have a tough schedule, as you mentioned. And then number four is Texas, another team I talked about, how they'll be much better offensively. So those are the four I have at the top, but right outside there, I would list Indiana, Oregon, Miami of Florida, all as legitimate contenders for a national title. And let's face it, all you have to do is Miami proved last year is get into the playoff, and then you don't worry about the schedule you had during the season. You turn it into what happens in the postseason.
0: Who do you think wins the national championship?
1: I went to Notre Dame this year, although my concern would be the fact that they have to deal with that bye week. And if they have that extended layoff, we've seen bye week struggle. But I think the Irish have the defense, the offensive line, the veteran quarterback, and the talent. And I love their motto this year, no doubt.
0: That's a great motto. Now, last year, and I ask you this question every year, Phil, your dark horse team was Oklahoma. They navigated the difficult schedule, and they made the playoff. Who's your dark horse team this year to keep an eye on?
1: You know, it's a shocking to even say this, Chad, but my dark horse team is Alabama. And you're like, what? Alabama? But Alabama was just picked sixth in the SEC, for crying out loud.
0: It's crazy.
1: Sixth. They're
0: crazy.
1: Not going to be in the preseason top 10. That's the first time since 2005 that they have not been in the preseason top 10. And to make my most surprise team list, you have to not be in the preseason top 10. What I do every February is I say, hey, this is my projected AP top 10. We've been right 95% of the time. So I seven teams in the 15 years that I've done it that have not been in the preseason top 10. So I eliminate those teams and say, okay, who can I use? And to use Alabama is great. Now, I understand why they're there. They got blown out by Georgia, blown out by Indiana, couldn't run the football, lose their quarterback. Yeah, that's why they're picked sixth in the SEC. But it's Kalen DeBoer's third year. I like both quarterbacks, Keelan Russell and Austin Mack. I like the offensive line and running backs they have. They'll develop a run game. Ryan Coleman-Williams back at receiver. The defense is solid. And I've got them favored in every game except for three, which I have toss-ups. Home against Georgia, at Tennessee, and at LSU. I think Alabama, despite being picked sixth in the SEC, makes the playoff and has a shot in Kalen DeBoer's third year.
0: Hey, you mentioned Arch Manning. He got off to a slow start last year with all those high expectations coming in. Were you able to gather any information that helped you understand why he got off to the slow start and why you expect him to really bounce back this year?
1: Yeah, one starter back on the offensive line, taking on a team like Ohio State on the road in your first start, having a run game that wasn't effective with your top running back having 597 yards. All those factors were into it, as far as well as being a first-time starting quarterback. But if you watch him at the end of the year, looked pretty doggone good. And now he's got a better offensive line, a better run game, and an improved receiver core. So I think he's going to have a vastly different year and look more like he did at the end of the year and even improved on that.
0: All right, Phil, we know about the Preview magazine, but what are some other features that you offer at philsteele.com that you're proud of that you want to let people know about?
1: Yeah, we have on philsteele.com every day I put up a new blog, and there's all kinds of interesting information there. And you can go there and hit blog archives and go back and look at every blog I put up to check out the ones that interest you. Another big factor, we actually have an FCS magazine with two full pages on every FCS team. 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I'm one guy. I can't handle 300 some odd teams writing all them, but the staff does a great job, and we have two full pages on every FCS team. 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
0: You know, it's great, Phil. 32 years of doing this, your energy level, like, it sounds like you're enjoying it just as much now as you were 32 years ago.
1: Absolutely, 100%. It's all I do. You know, Chad, if you ask me anything about the NBA, I could say LeBron James. I couldn't tell you another player. You ask me anything about baseball, I couldn't tell you who the good players were. You ask me anything about the NFL, I don't even watch the NFL. I just follow college football, and I just love the passion and the energy that all the fans put into it.
0: All right, he is the college football messiah. His college football Bible, the Phil Steele 2026 Preview Magazine, is available now. 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Hey, Phil, as always, I appreciate the time. Thank you, and enjoy the football season.
1: Well, you're a heck of a guy, Chad. Enjoy doing the show with you for like the last decade, and let's make sure we do it at least another decade more, my friend.
0: You got it.
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0: All right, make sure you check out the Godfather Dwight Janes on his Substack. He has done a terrific job from start up until right now of covering the entire Trailblazer and City saga. And he joins the Rip City Drive once again. Hey, Godfather, nice to catch up with you, buddy. How about Adley Rutschman, our great local star, Oregon State star, going from the Orioles to the Boston Red Sox, who have won 23 of their last 26 ball games?
18: Yeah, well, that's a tough time to join a team. You know, Chad, no matter, I think it would be really hard for them to say, well, once we got Adley, we took off. Well, it's more than likely just playing percentages that their record won't be as good after he joins them, simply because they're winning so many games now, you just can't keep that up. But overall, I like it for him because I think it's going to be a chance for him to start fresh with a new organization that seems to be a little more forward-thinking, championship-chasing than the one he was in. The Orioles today, it looked like they were just thinning the herd more and trying to get more young prospects. And they've gone through this before. They did it when they got Adley, and they tanked for a while. And, you know, it looked for a while like they were going to be in on a pennant chase, and one year they kind of were, but they've gone in the tank. So I'm happy for him in the long term. What a baseball town that is in Boston. And the Red Sox are just huge, and I wish him the best there. I think it's going to be a good move for him. He has to stay healthy, obviously. He's on the injured list now with a wrist problem, but hopefully he'll be back in a week or two and can join that wild card chase in Boston. And really, maybe a long playoff run. You never know. That's a pretty good team right now.
0: Yeah, they look great. How different is it to be a star in Boston compared to a place like Baltimore?
18: Well, you know, the old cliche, Chad, you're good there. You never have to buy dinner or a drink the rest of your life. You know, they remember you in Boston. It's a great sports town overall, but the Bo Sox have always been huge there. And, you know, part of it was their long, long wait in between World Series championships. And once they won it again, then they won it again. And ever since then, they've been baseball crazy in Boston.
0: We're talking to the Godfather, Dwight Janes. Be sure to check out his Substack. All right, the big news over the weekend, and not a surprise, but Tarek Skubal is going to be with the LA Dodgers. He'll make his debut tomorrow. They were able to pick up the best pitcher or one of the best pitchers in baseball with some of their prospects. What was your reaction to that maneuver?
18: Well, I think like most people, Chad, I was hoping that he would go somewhere else. But, you know, the reality is, and people don't give the Dodgers enough credit, their farm system is money. And they're able to make all these deals because they have a great farm system. They always have young prospects to trade for good veteran players. And they've done it so many times. They're also a great free agent destination. People love playing there. Great weather, great ballpark. Ownership does a lot for the players. It's just a great place to play. By the same token, the first thing I thought of when I saw it is, well, no baseball season next year. There's going to be a lockout or a strike. And I don't think there's any question about it. The players want no salary cap. The owners want a salary cap. This time, partly because of this trade. I think the fans are going to be on ownership side, which is, for me, for fans, always a shaky place to be. I think you should never be on the owner's side if you're a fan of a team, but that's where it's going to be because people see the Dodgers having a real good case to win a world championship again. And so, you know, it's going to be hard to deal with that.
0: Haven't you always been amazed by that? It's one of the things that I walk away from miffed, where somehow, some way, these owners, they're so good when it comes to the bargaining table. And yet what they do better than anybody else is somehow they're able to utilize their friends in the media. They craft the message. They stay lockstep with the message. And then over the course of time, they always put the players in a position to where the fans are against them. I don't know how they get it done because they're the billionaires. And yet somehow they always get the fans on their side. And then the fans start to point the fingers at the players.
18: Yeah, it seems to happen everywhere except, well, maybe not in Portland right now. But anyway, sorry. I think you're right. And this time the owners have a pretty good taste. All the other sports have salary caps. And what it would do for baseball is if you have a cap, you have to have a salary floor also. In other words, they have to have a certain amount they have to spend. And with some teams in MLB, they're not spending that much. And it would at least raise the payrolls in a lot of those teams. The other thing I would say that's counter to that, Chad, in every league that has a salary cap, I see the same problem. There's still teams that won't spend money. There's still teams that are just habitual losers. And you go to the NFL and the NBA and every other sport you want to think about, it's the same. And there's just some owners that will not spend because it's just as easy to make money when you don't win. And if you win, you got to pay players more money. So they've kind of figured that out. I think the only thing that would straighten things out in baseball is to share local TV money. And they're never going to do that. It's just not going to happen. But some of these teams have an inordinate amount of television money. You could go to, you know, LA, New York, Chicago, those places. It's the same in the NBA too. And so, you know, a town like Portland, the radio television money is just not what it is in other big cities. So that would even things out a little bit, but you're never going to get to share in that revenue. The owners are never going to go for that.
0: Well, I think the Dodgers are going to pay like $180+ million in luxury taxes. And the one area where I was always on George Steinbrenner's side over the course of time, he would get really ticked off because he would spend trying to win championships. He would pay all this money in luxury tax. He got really frustrated at the teams that would take that money and put it in their pockets and not reinvest in their teams. I understand where he's coming from. And that part of the game is frustrating too, because there are several teams in the majors that don't spend and aren't trying to win.
18: Yes, and you're absolutely right, Chad. That money that the winning teams and prosperous teams pay into, that's supposed to go to teams to help them get better. But unfortunately, they don't spend it on that. They just put it in their pockets. And that's unfortunate. Yeah. And you know, it's not fair. It's crazy. But excuse me, there might be a little noise in the background. The world's greatest handyman, Kenny, is over here today doing some chores. And
0: what's up,
18: just
0: Kenny?
18: Put my office chair. Yeah, he just put the office chair together for me. That would have taken me about 3 days.
0: Gosh.
18: He did it in about 10 minutes. But he's really good around here. So he's working and he just got a call. So anyway, a lot of other chores for him.
0: Yeah,
18: to
0: but
18: do
0: Godfather, I know you and I are very similar. Like, I've always felt like a useless man because I can't do anything handy. Yeah. Whatsoever. And then I watch people like my dad or people like Kenny, the repair guy. Where do they learn how to do all that stuff that's so handy when it needs to be? Drives me crazy.
18: I think they just learn by doing, you know, and I know he's taken on some chores for me that he'd never had to do before, but it's just like he just dives in and does it. And smart guy, you know, he's a smart man and he's able to care for these things. And, you know, we need a handyman quite frequently because frankly, there's no handyman living here in this house. And I'm not really very good at any of that kind of stuff. And the only thing is I know a little bit about electricity. I can do some things with lamps and electrical outlets and things like that because I was actually paid to do that stuff at one point. But I was worked for a repair shop repairing small appliances.
0: That's right. I remember you telling me
18: that. A lot of,
0: Was that in Southeast? Where was that location?
18: It was in Northeast, out on Sandy, actually off Sandy a little bit. I did a lot of things with electric shavers. I could repair those, lamps, upright and table lamps. And then, a lot of yard tools, you know, electric hedge trimmers, that kind of thing. And I was very skilled in that for a while. That was when I started as a part-timer at the Oregon Journal, making $2.25 an hour. So quite obviously, I needed a day job during that. So that was my day job while I worked, you know, anywhere from 5 to 8 hours a night at the Oregon Journal. So I was a busy guy in those days.
0: Yeah, that was my life when I was part-time radio. I was working full-time at a ATM company, Mason running the Mariners game, and it was brutal. All right, so real quick, one more thing on the Dodgers. Baseball-wise, the arrival of Skubal, what does that do for the Dodgers? Does that mean they're going to rest Ohtani and maybe look at pitching him later in the year going into the postseason? What does it do for them aside from making them an even more formidable favorite?
18: Well, Chad, it absolutely affords them that luxury of not having to force him back in. They'll give him plenty of time off, and really, if they want to say the rest of the year, there would be no problem for them getting pretty deep in the playoffs without even using him on the mound. They have a surplus of starting pitching, not only in the big leagues, but they'll send down a couple of guys who are good major league starting pitchers. And, you know, part of the reason you do a deal at the trade deadline, Chad, is to give your existing team hope. And you look at a team like the Dodgers, they already know they're good. Then you go out and get the best pitcher in the big leagues and add him. I guarantee you the confidence in that clubhouse right now is sky high, just like it's down in the dumps in a place like Atlanta. We've been getting by with AAA starting pitchers now for most of the season with all the injuries to their starters. They go up and do basically nothing. They just work around the margins, you know, little guy here, little guy there, add a guy that you may or may not ever use, get a second catcher, that kind of stuff. The real players in their clubhouse are saying, why don't we get any help? You're not helping us.
0: Yeah.
18: The Phillies go out and get, you know, they do a good job. They add pitching, and the Braves need pitching. And you got, I mean, here's the other, the Dodgers have quality postseason starters, guys who've been in the postseason, who won't really run from the pressure. They're tested, battle tested, but most of these other teams don't have that guy. It makes it really hard to win in the postseason if you don't have veteran starters who are accustomed to all the pressure that comes with the postseason and the World Series. It's really a difference maker, I believe.
0: Well, after the Braves gave up Freddie Freeman, they were dead to me. I still don't understand it. I don't know how you can do that. And every time I see him line up for the Dodgers, I'm like, the Braves actually gave up on that guy. It's so dumb. Gosh.
18: Yeah, it was. And they got a good one in Olson to replace him, who's really...
0: You know, I like Olson.
18: Played very consistently well. He never misses a game. He's a stud. The fact is, though, they lost Freeman's clubhouse leadership. And I think when they lost him and Dansby Swanson, they lost so much leadership that they've never replaced.
0: Well, I like what you told me.
18: Really a big deal.
0: I like what you told me about Freeman, because he's one of those leaders, and he's probably doing it for the Dodgers now, too, where you were telling me the young Braves would come in. Freddie Freeman is like, okay, guys, this is how we operate as an Atlanta Brave. Yeah. And then they follow his leadership because he's doing things the right way.
18: Yeah. Yeah. In fact, you saw with the Yankees, there was a great clip making the rounds of Aaron Judge, who's now the Yankee captain, which is a very, very big deal, because when you're the captain of the Yankees, you're a man. And somebody, and I don't remember who it was, who was new to the Yankees, you know, hit a home run or something, was kind of doing a little thing with a bat flip and kind of prancing down the first baseline. And he was on his way back to the dugout, and you could read Judge's lips. We don't do that here.
0: I love
18: and
0: that.
18: He looked at the guy, no smile, no nothing. We don't do that here. I guarantee you that guy didn't do that there anymore. You know, that's just the way it works. Yeah. And when the big guy tells you that, it's better than the manager telling you that.
0: Yes.
18: When one of your peers says that, well, you know you're not going to do that anymore.
0: I love that
18: so
0: much.
18: That's the kind of leadership that runs your baseball clubhouse when you have a good team.
0: I appreciate your thoughts on that, Godfather. Now, before you go, can you do me a favor? Will you ask Kenny to come to the phone so I can talk to him for a second? I want to talk to Kenny, the repair guy. Yes.
18: I think he's in the room. Let me hold. Hey, Kenny?
0: Yes.
19: Jay.
0: I've been wanting to talk to this guy.
19: Can you come here and go on the radio?
0: Don't say no, Kenny. Do not deny me.
19: What?
0: I'm going to get denied.
18: Jack barking at Kenny, and Kenny's yelling back.
0: I heard you yell at Jack. You're like, Jack, stop doing that. What was he doing? Was he pawing at you or chewing on the chair?
18: Anybody who enters the house gets barked at. That's kind of the rule. You kind of have to wait for him to call. Chad wants to talk to you, Kenny.
0: Yeah, come on.
18: I don't know what he's got, but.
0: Hey, Kenny.
20: Hello.
0: Hey, is this Kenny? Yeah. Kenny, the repair guy. What's up?
20: What's going on, buddy?
0: Well, my name is Chad, and Dwight was telling me that you're a repair guy. He and I were both we're frustrated because we have no handy skills whatsoever. So I'm curious, and this is a serious question: where did you learn how to do all the different things that you know how to do? Was it simply by observing a grandpa or your dad when you were younger? Do you just have a natural ability to look at something and be able to figure it out? Like, where does that come from?
20: A little bit of all of that. The contracting, I kind of learned through experience and working with multiple companies. My dad did some construction when I was young, but he was not really in my life much. I started Ofsted Painting Company when I was 18, and I worked there until I was 35. Wow. And it was seasonal, so every winter I had to go find something else. So I've worked for DNS Contracting for 10 years, which is full interior remodels. I worked for Aiken Renovations, which was doing exterior hardy siding. I worked for Z-Pro, which was a paint manufacturer, like not a paint manufacturing company, but we did like brushes, rollers. You know when you go to the store and you buy a roller pan and a brush?
0: Yes.
20: And I put those together and shrink wrapped them and put the labels on them and then shipped them out.
0: That's awesome. I'll tell you what. Well, so you've done a little bit of everything over the course of time, but you probably enjoy that though, right? Because you like variety.
20: Yeah. And I also work on cars and motorcycles and all different kinds of things. Like I take apart air conditioning units and lawnmowers and you name it, I do it.
0: I love it. Hey, Kenny, you're the man. Keep up the good work. And I know that the Godfather's thankful to have you in his life because he says he really needs you. So give him my best. And thank you for coming on the show.
20: Thank you very much, buddy.
0: There you go. There's Kenny, the repair guy. All right, we'll keep things moving along. Rip City Drive, Chad Doing on this Friday. Hope you're enjoying your day. You got the Rip City Drive on your home of the Blazers, Rip City Radio 620.
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0: All right, hope you're in, hope you enjoy your weekend. I've had a good time today, getting a chance to recap everything that's gone down this week. And just a reminder, with our big week coming up next week on Tuesday, the mayor will join me at 4:15, and then council chairman Jamie Dunphy will join me in studio at 4:30. That's going to come up on Tuesday. So, and that's just ahead of the big vote that's coming up on Wednesday with the city, but everything appears to be on pace, which is a good thing. So I like that. And then on Wednesday, I'm going to be taking off on vacation to get a chance to recharge the battery a little bit. And that's that. But I appreciate your time today, and it's been a lot of fun. A lot of good things to be excited about right now. The city and the team appear to be, you know, moving forward in a proper direction with their negotiations. Preseason football has kicked off. We have college football right around the season. Yeah, I think there's a lot of good things to be excited about. Really, the only thing locally, like Mariner fans, probably miserable right now because the team is just in the crapper. And they've got a tough schedule upcoming. And they're three games back in the AL West. So it's like, can you do anything more to ruin your fans' hopes and dreams? And I guess the answer to that question would be no. But outside of that, man, it's good. A lot of things to celebrate and get excited about. So there you have it. But I appreciate you. Again, if you want to reach out to me, you can always find me 24/7 on social at Chad and Rip City. I love the interaction. I love to get a chance to, you know, connect with those who, you know, listen to the show. I enjoy it a great deal. So there you have it. But that's it. Next week's going to be big as we move forward to that all-important vote on Wednesday. But again, everyone we've talked to, Dwight with his contacts, Wright Gazaway, Edan Krolowitz, everyone we've talked to, Jim Etzel, they all seem to think that there, while there's no guarantees that, you know, we're on the right path to getting the yes vote on Wednesday, which is great. And the county came through with a vote of 4-1 yesterday. So this is all good news. All right. Big thanks to Michael Schacker for engineering the program. I appreciate you guys for listening. It means a lot to me. Enjoy your weekend, and I'll check you Monday on the Rip City Drive at 3, all right here on your home of the Blazers, Rip City Radio 620.
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0: All right, Chad Doing here, Friday edition of the Rip City Drive. Hope you're enjoying your day and hope you're enjoying the sunshine. And of course, football season's now officially underway. We got the Hall of Fame game last night. Next weekend, we'll get our first full slate of NFL preseason games on Thursday, Friday, and Saturday. And of course, college football is right around the corner. So I'm looking forward to it. I love football. And I'm looking forward to next week because we have the all-important vote coming up on Wednesday. And don't forget, on Tuesday's edition of the Rip City Drive, the mayor will join us at 4:15, and then council chair Jamie Dunphy will be in studio at 4:30. That's going to be on the Tuesday's edition of the Rip City Drive. So we got you fully covered as we lead up to the vote for the city on, let's see, what day is that? August 12th, which is Wednesday. Now, yesterday, we got the county on board. They approved funding for up to around $101 million. So the state's on board, the county's on board, and now what's left is the $120 million from the city. So we are in a good spot. And then once the city comes through with the yes vote, which I fully anticipate they're going to do based on everyone we've talked to, then that will put the city and the state and the county into a position where they can continue their negotiations with the Trailblazers so they can get on the same page, and they'll have until December to be able to do that and get that lease extension signed of at least 20 years. So we're in a good spot there. But outside of that, man, it's summertime. We got a lot of things to celebrate. Be outdoors, doing whatever you do, playing golf, enjoying the camping, the hunting, as Dave Bartu pointed out yesterday. There's a lot of things to get done. So today on the show, what I want to do is combine football with all of the latest in regard to the negotiations between the Trailblazers and the city. And so I'm going to try and do that with each and every person that we've talked to give you an idea of where we're at, which I think is a very good place to do it. And we've had a very busy week. We had the council vote yesterday. We had public testimony a couple of days ago down at City Hall. So there's been a lot of good things going on. And I think we'll start with Wright Gazaway from K2. If you haven't followed him on social media, Wright Gazaway has been doing the best coverage day to day with all the details of the negotiations between the team and the city. And I think what gives him an advantage is that he's spent a lot of time over the course of his career covering, these type of events, City Hall. So he understands the forum. He knows how things are done, how the process plays out. And he's got great contacts, you know, within the council, which is awesome. So had a chance to catch up with him, and he talked about the events that unfolded during the public testimony. All right. It's not too often where we kick off the show with a guest, but we're going to do that today. And I'm very happy to welcome to the show for the first time. And this is a guy who has been all over the story doing a heck of a job. Wright Gazaway, who is a investigative reporter and anchor from K2. You know him. He's here on the Rip City Drive for the first time. Wright, thank you for your time, my friend.
1: Yeah, thanks for having me on.
0: Yes, it's great to have you. First off, before we get to details, I just want to tell you that you have been doing a great job. And you were just telling me before the show started that all of those hours you've spent covering City Hall, it's paying dividends now when we have something really meaty with the Blazers in the city.
1: Yeah, it certainly helps to do all that sourcing before you need it. And I would just say I'm doing my job, but I appreciate the kind words.
0: Well, I appreciate it. So why don't you update us for those who didn't have a chance to see any of the activities today, but they opened up City Hall for public testimony. Give me your brief overview of the events today.
1: Yeah, City Hall was packed. I've been down there many, many times. I have never seen it so crowded. The chamber was full. They had an overflow room set up, close to 100 people set up to testify. I saw a lot of people in Blazers gear. I saw a lot of people associated with unions and their union gear. So a lot of passion on both sides, a lot of public testimony. And I will say, as someone who watches a lot of public testimony, a lot of really informed people offering a range of opinions today. So certainly a big day for the city, first chance for the public to weigh in, and I think they certainly showed up.
0: You know what was fascinating to me is that you have two sides that are in the middle of a bitter negotiation, but yet Dwayne Hankins yesterday put out the message encouraging Trailblazer fans to show up, and then you had the council, which was also encouraging fans to show up. I think that's pretty cool that you have both sides wanting to engage with the public on such a big deal, and I think for a lot of these sports fans that maybe this is one of the first opportunities they've had or felt inspired to become politically active.
1: Yeah, I would say that if you follow City Hall, you can watch five or six meetings and you'll see that typically the same people show up to testify no matter the issue. So I think it was important for both sides to really encourage their supporters to show up, provide their testimony so that the council heard a range of opinions as opposed to just the usual suspects, especially when you have these city council meetings happening during work hours. It can be hard for people to get down there. But I was impressed with how many people showed up. A lot of people looked like they were in their work clothes as well.
0: All right. As we approach that all-important vote coming up on August 12th, what were some of the big ticket items that were discussed today that you think are the most important or the most pressing in the ongoing negotiations?
1: Yeah, certainly don't want to bore people with the details of the term sheet. We've been reporting all along that you can expect to see amendments proposed by city councilors. We found out today those will officially come tomorrow, but we heard some of the amendments that they plan to propose. They detailed some of them today. I just want to encourage people that it's very common when you have budgets or any sort of public policy that there are amendments that are proposed that will never pass. It's a strategy that some people employ, so it's hard to read based off one amendment whether it has any chance of passing. But any amendment to this term sheet needs 7 votes. And just so people understand the mechanics, the working term sheet will be the draft that we have already seen. Any amendments would be proposed to adjust that, and they would have to vote on those amendments individually. And we can get into some of the ones that I thought were interesting, but I think that's the process that's important for people to understand as they get worked up about maybe what they see over the next couple of days, just to understand what it would take for that term sheet to change.
0: We're talking to Wright Gazaway, who is a investigative reporter and news anchor at K2. So let's go over some of the specifics, because I think a lot of people may not have a true understanding, but in regards to specific terms on the sheet, which ones were most interesting to you?
1: I think the most interesting is certainly the city asking for a $3 million annual payment from the team. There was some back and forth over how much they wanted that annual payment to be and how much they wanted it to increase over time. They settled on $3 million annual payment

0: So tomorrow at 2 o'clock, there will be a city council meeting. Originally, they had it held for continuation of public testimony. They actually got through all the public testimony today. So tomorrow, what you'll hear is councilors just reacting to what they heard. They'll discuss the term sheet again. You'll have these formal proposals of amendments. Not entirely clear whether they'll vote on those amendments tomorrow or wait until next week. So you can expect tomorrow just more council discussion. We'll get some definitive amendments from city councilors. And then next week, August 12th, is when they will actually vote on the term sheet. It'll be exactly like a budget process. You'll have that term sheet come out. The amendments that are proposed will be voted on one by one. If the amendments are approved, they would then go into the term sheet. And then after they get through all the amendments, they will have a final vote on the term sheet, and that will be August 12th. And I can just tell you that my sources in the city are confident city council will approve a term sheet next week.
1: And then after that is done, assuming there is a yes vote and it's confirmed, then over the next few months, that's where the city and team would go back and forth, where they come to a final agreement before the lease extension is signed, correct?
0: Correct. So I talked to the mayor this morning. He says to look at the term sheet as a first quarter. There will be a lot of work over the next 3 or 4 months to really finalize all these agreements, draw up the definitive documents, and then there will be a final vote in December that would officially unlock the money, that would officially lock the team in for 20 years. You can look at the term sheet basically as the team, the city's starting point, their hope, their asks, understanding that there will be some negotiation and some give there as well.
1: All right, with the report that you put out yesterday with the leaked emails, internal emails from the Blazers, was there anything that came out in that reporting by you that surprised you?
0: Well, I'm always surprised when people accidentally send their emails to a public body. And I just want to be clear for the record, because some people, this email was not leaked to me improperly. I did not get this from the Blazers. I sent a very specific records request because I knew that there was a letter that the city sent the team that I wanted to get a copy of. And it was that letter outlining how they could work around litigation and how they could work around this need to pay for an architect. So I put in a very broad date range to try to catch that letter. I ended up getting back like 1,200 pages, and I was looking through it, and I thought, man, the team's attorney accidentally emailed the city attorney all of their internal negotiations, and I can tell you that was a surprise to both the city and the team that move happened.
1: No doubt. Right, Gazaway K2 is with us here on the Rip City Drive. Now, I was impressed with the Bethals speaking publicly today. I thought they were eloquent. Also, Jim Etzel from Sport Oregon. What else stood out to you today with the public testimony?
0: I think just the passion that so many people have. And I think, you know, there's such a range of opinions. I would say generally one of the frustrations of covering this is painting people as pro-deal or anti-deal. I think the vast majority of people are pro-deal. I think their definition of a deal differs, and some of them have a definition of a deal that would never happen. But I think there's a general consensus from people that, hey, the Blazers are important. We want them to stay here. I think there's disagreement on the cost and how much you should pay to keep them here. But I was impressed with how informed so many of those public testifiers were.
1: Yes.
0: The range of ages and diversity and gender. And you had the trade unions talking about the work. You had the arena employees talking about how important it was that they have working wages and that they continue to have a place to work. You had people that live in the neighborhood who want to have a place. Certainly there were people that felt like the city should not give money to a wealthy ownership group. But I was impressed just with the range of testimony.
1: You know, I was even impressed. I walked away from last week's open session, work session. I walked away with a positive vibe because I was happy that both sides were engaged in dialogue, right? And when I saw that, I realized that, as you just pointed out, they may not agree on what a deal is, but I could see that both sides were actively trying to come to terms to get a deal done. Did you get that sense from the work session?
0: Yeah, and I think things will pick up pretty rapidly after this August 12th vote. I think from the team's perspective, you know, they're not following city council religiously, so they don't understand the dynamics. When they hear a certain councilor say something, they don't know if that's a one-off or if that's the opinion of the majority. So I think in much of this, they're trying to read, where's the public? Where's the council? Are we going to get this deal? Are we negotiating and wasting our time? So I think when you have a public vote and this is on the record, the team can then say, okay, this is where the majority of council is. This is where the minority of council is. That will inform kind of what they need to listen to, what they need to acknowledge. And I think it will send a message to the

0: team that the city is committed and is willing to put their money behind this. And I think that's hard to interpret when you don't have a vote.
1: All right, right. I've got one more question for you. Let's see here. Which direction do I want to take this? Oh, have you had a chance to speak one-on-one with Tom Dundon yet, the Blazers' new owner?
0: I've not. I've reached out a couple of times. We have not been able to connect with him. I certainly think there would be value. I would love to. I have broached that topic with the team, and at the moment, there's not any interest, and they don't feel like there's much value, but I think I'm hopeful that that will change as we get further into this, and they feel like they have something to tell. We certainly invited the team on to all of our post-finals NBA shows, and they just felt like they had nothing to add at the time, so no.
1: All right, one final question. What is the biggest piece of misinformation that you see continue to get spread around about this entire negotiation?
0: Biggest piece of misinformation. I would say, I don't know if it's misinformation, but I think it's people not understanding just the structure of this relationship, and that, yes, the city owns the building, but the team operates the building. And people often say, well, why would a tenant pay for any improvements? Why would they give money to their landlord? It's just different when you have a tenant who's also the operator who makes the revenue. And I think what the city's trying to strike is there are 29 other NBA teams that have similar agreements and that many of them agree to pay rent. Many of them agree to share the revenue in some capacity. So I think it's just people understanding that while the city owns the building, the team operates it. Therefore, the team retains the revenue. And I think as people understand that relationship more, it would inform their opinion of what they think of these negotiations.
1: All right. He is an investigative reporter and an anchor for K2. You can follow him on social at Wright, KATU. He is the best follow on all matters involving the negotiations. Wright Gasway here on the Rip City Drive. It is 3:14 and 49 seconds, Wright. It's time for you to go. I appreciate you. Keep up the great work. Awesome.
0: Appreciate it. Thank you so much. Happy to come on anytime.
1: You got it. There's Wright Gasway. All right. I think that's a good place to start the show. When we come back, we'll dive into some college football. You've got the Rip City Drive with Chad Doing here on your home of the Blazers, Rip City Radio 620.
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1: All right, let's dive into a little college football. You know, the big question is, who's going to win the national championship? And I've talked to multiple experts, and they all have different answers. But they're in agreement in one area, and that is the best of the best, the teams that will be competing for a national championship: Oregon, Ohio State. You can obviously put Georgia on that list with Texas. There are multiple teams. Notre Dame would be one. So there are a lot of teams vying for that national championship. Oregon is right there. And our next guest is someone that has projected the Oregon Ducks to win the national championship. I'm talking about Brett Ciancia of Pick Six Previews. Check him out at picksixpreviews.com. He is awesome. He's like the next Phil Steele, the up-and-coming, and he's doing a lot of hard work and getting a chance to get around the country, talk to different coaches, look at the different programs, and his information in his college football preview is phenomenal. You're one of the busiest guys in all of sports media right now. What's up, my brother? Thanks for coming back on.
18: Hey, Chad. Thanks for having me. Yeah, you're right. It's the busy time of year, the best time of year here at Pick Six Previews. It's magazine published season. Just published the 2026 edition. They're rolling off the printing press. We're shipping them across the country. Cannot wait to break this season down, especially being on here in Portland, Oregon, because we have a special pick here at the top, and I can't wait to get into it with you.
1: Okay, I can't wait. I'm so excited. I wanted you to take a moment to talk about, we know about your preview, which is amazing, but Pick Six Plus is getting a lot of love around the country. Talk to us about Pick Six Plus and what people can find in that if they go to picksixpreviews.com.
18: Yeah, Yeah, well, we have the traditional preview magazine, which everyone has a grasp of what that looks like. But I find that once the season kicks off, there's so many games all of a sudden, it's hard to watch it all, hard to keep up with everything. So what I put together here with Pick 6 Plus is a weekly email package, a stats and information package that's sent out to you via email every Tuesday afternoon during the fall. And it's got every Power 4 team in there, all the key stats, all the numbers, and then the matchup against their opponent. So how their rushing offense fares against the other one's rushing defense, all those positional matchups. And then, of course, the picks, the projections against the spread stuff did really well last year and getting a lot of attention here. But really just the information, not just the picks, but really the information is what is drawing attention. So we got samples. We got testimonials all up on there on pick6previews.com.
1: We're talking to Brett Ciancia at pick6previews.com. You can check out the website right now. You know, I was thinking about the Oregon Ducks earlier today because I knew I was going to talk with you. And I think it's pretty amazing to see where the program is at now and the work that Dan Lanning is doing. And Brett, they're continuing to put themselves in a position to compete for a national championship. And I'm a big believer that if you do things the right way and you continue to knock on the door, eventually that's going to pop open for them. But what's your overall thought on where the program's at today with the work of Dan Lanning and his staff and what they've been able to continue to do?
18: Yeah, well, that's right. I mean, if you think on a really high level, program level, back in the 2000s, 2010s, it was a lot of speed offense. Some would think it was even gadgety at times, but what happened was, they had great success. But what happened was when they hired Mario Cristobal, he returned the attention to the lines of scrimmage. They wanted to build this thing from the inside out, and you saw that with his offensive lines at Oregon. And then it was continued here with Dan Lanning with the defensive side. So the offensive line, and they built it in the trenches out. But with Dan Lanning, they've really elevated their recruiting profile. And if you think back to the 2000s, the 2010s, Oregon was usually in the top 20, top 25 for recruiting, never top five. And what they've established the last couple of years is phenomenal. Three straight top five high school recruiting classes. And then not only that, two top five transfer hauls on top of that. So this started to catch my eye last preseason when I was doing the 2025 preview magazine. I was looking at every position on Oregon's roster. I'm thinking, wow, all these five-star freshmen and true freshmen, redshirt freshmen, they are going to be talented in 25, but really talented in 26. So for those readers out there, I put in there on the Oregon page last year that not for 2025, but all the way in next year's edition, 2026, I'm going to call for them to be the national champions. And I remember I revealed this on your show, too. You guys got a kick out of it. And but yeah, here we are 12 months later. I'm sticking with it because Oregon played really well last year, made the Final Four, top five on both sides of the ball. They bring back Dante Moore, quarterback. And yeah, I think they're on schedule. I'm sticking with that super future pick from last year.
1: I love it. Brett Ciancia has got Oregon winning the national championship. And if you look at what they've been able to do under Lanning, 48-8 since he came on the scene in Eugene. But the five losses for Oregon over the last 3 years, Indiana twice, which was last year, Ohio State the year before that. And then, of course, Washington twice in the year before that. So they're so close. They've just run into the best teams in college football over the last 3 years.
18: Yeah, I mean, national champion in Indiana twice last year, a national champion in 24 against Ohio State, and then Washington played for the national title back in 23. So, yeah, I mean, they've been with the best of the best here, and they belong on this championship tier, this playoff tier. And, yeah, you just look at every room. I mean, the receivers are healthy and back this year. Evan Stewart is back healthy. DeCorian Moore returns. It's a great 1-2 punch. You got McClellan there as the third string. Tight end, they reloaded. Offensive line, two guys are back, but they recruit really well there. What really stands out is this defense, honestly, and this defensive line. All four of the starters came back from last year. All four are on my All Big Ten team. It's a lot of green and yellow, green and gold on the page. They're all back. They were so talented, that defensive line starting four, that all the backups transferred out, and they were all rated as high four-star transfers onto other Power Four rosters. So love the defensive line. Lanning himself is a great defensive coach. They kept the coordinator hires in-house, so I kind of know what it's going to look like. I like that. And then the secondary, I mean, I never seen so much talent on paper. If you're going off recruiting and transfer rankings, it's eight guys that when they were recruited were top 50 recruits, which are almost five stars. So unbelievable talent. It's all ready to cash in here. They steamrolled through their schedule last year, albeit the Indiana games. But I think with Indiana taking a step back, I think it's Oregon's time to become the fourth straight Big Ten champion, four different Big Ten national champion too.
1: That's pretty amazing. One final thought on the Ducks. You know, in today's college football landscape. Continuity is not something you see at a lot of programs, but you mentioned the defensive front. They might have the best safeties in the country, but there's a lot of continuity across the board. That could be helpful as well, right?
18: Oh, absolutely. I mean, there's so many different categories that you want to look at when you're previewing a team. We talked about high school recruiting, transfer recruiting, coaching staffs, schemes, past year performance. All that is there. And then, of course, returning production. And that's what you're hinting at here. You got your quarterback back, but the running backs who ended up winning the starting jobs there are back. Receivers are back. I guess a couple new spots on that offensive line. But elsewhere, I mean, so much talent returns to Eugene. A lot to be excited for. I can't wait to see it in action. Now, here's the thing. In the old BCS era, the 2010s and before that, it might be tough for this Oregon team to go undefeated. I'm not calling for 12-0. But what ends up winning national titles nowadays is to have all that five-star depth for a big bracket in January. So, you know, they might trip up once, maybe even twice in the regular season against a tough schedule. But once they get in there to January, they have the talent and the depth to go the distance. So I'm calling for them to win the national title.
1: It's Brett Cianci of Pick 6 Previews here on the Rip City Drive. Who will be the main competition to Oregon in the Big Ten?
18: I think Ohio State is right there again. I mean, you can't get rid of this program. Every year they send 10, 11, 12 draft picks to the NFL there in April, and it's just same old rinse and repeat. They're right back in there. They recruit at the same clip as Oregon. And you know what? I love their offensive scheme. I love their defensive scheme with Matt Patricia. He was thought to be a questionable hire list this time last offseason, but like a mad scientist, he turned out the number one defense in the country. So while it's new faces, it's a lot of five stars, just like how Oregon does it. But what makes them stand out is on offense, they bring back Julian Sayin, the Heisman candidate quarterback, and then Jeremiah Smith, arguably the best receiver in the country, arguably the best overall player of any position in the country, the way he's talked about. So that right there keeps them in the national title hunt. And I think that Ohio State and Oregon are your top two in the Big Ten.
1: What would be your surprise team in the Big Ten to keep an eye on?
18: Well, a surprise team, it's an old Pac-12 team for Oregon's sake. It's USC. I really like what Lincoln Riley has again on offense. That kind of is every year with them. They return Jaden Maiava. Their running backs are back healthy. Big O-line with four starters back. So you know what you're getting on his offense. But this time around, they finally, I think, have a top 25 caliber defense to pair with it. It's a complete team now. They signed the number one overall recruiting class in the country. A lot of that was on the defensive line. And they brought in Gary Patterson, which, fans might remember is the old Mr. TCU. He was the head coach at TCU for 20-something years, defensive guru. He's coming up there, and he was quoted saying he's never seen a defensive line this big. He's got huge, huge, future pros there in the trenches. So I think it's a complete team. It's a tough schedule for them as well. I mean, I keep saying it. I guess the Big Ten is a tough conference. But I think they make it into the playoff bracket as the fourth Big Ten team in there, joining Oregon, joining Ohio State, and Indiana as well.
1: We're talking with Brett Cianci of Pick 6 Previews. I want to jump to the SEC. I was a huge fan of Sam Leavitt during his time at Arizona State. He makes the move to LSU. He's going to work with Lane Kiffin. What do you think about the fit with Leavitt and Kiffin, and what do you see for the Tigers?
18: Yeah, well, he's known as the Portal King, Lane Kiffin, and he's going to have to do it again because they got 50 transfers coming to Baton Rouge.
1: Wow.
18: A huge number. But if anyone could pull it off, it's him. He's done this year after year at Ole Miss and finally got them to the playoff last year. And, I like what they did. And when you think of college football or football in general, the most important spots, you think quarterback, you think a left tackle, blindside protector, and then maybe a pass rush guy off the edge. LSU went out and signed the number one at every one of those positions in the transfer portal with Leavitt, Jordan Seaton, the big tackle from Colorado, and then Umam Mielen from Ole Miss, the pass rusher. So, yeah, you're right. It is fully stocked and loaded. Leavitt, I'm interested to see as well. He, of course, brought Arizona State to a surprise conference title 2 years ago. Last year, razzled and dazzled a lot until he got injured. And that's kind of the key storyline is his injury rehab progress. He was out for spring, so going to have to learn on the fly this new offense.
1: All right, how do you see it playing out in the SEC between the top two teams with Texas and Georgia?
18: Well, actually, I like Georgia to win it, but my number two is Oklahoma. And I know that Texas is coming in with a lot of hype, same like last year, same as every year with them in terms of hype. I want to see on-field performance. Now, to their credit, they did surge towards the end of last season after taking some early losses. Remember, Arch Manning came out a little flat out of the gate against Ohio State. He actually threw 10 incompletions in a row at one point. Hard to do in football, but he really improved over the second half of the season, I will say. But I'm going Georgia versus Oklahoma. I like what Oklahoma has on their defense. Could be one of the best in the country. And I think a second year for their quarterback, John Mateer, in the SEC, second year for their coordinator, I think they're going to get some nice stat gains there, some second-year continuity. So Georgia over Oklahoma for the SEC. Georgia, this is their best defense since those national title years. So it's going to be one of those Kirby Smart defenses that carries them into the playoff and maybe deep into the playoff. So look for Georgia versus Oklahoma.
1: And what team do you think would be a surprise team from the SEC? Is it Texas A&M, who made a playoff appearance last year? Is it somebody else? Who should we keep an eye on?
18: Yeah, well, I would say Ole Miss. I don't know if you consider it a surprise or not, but they're sitting there in plus money to make the playoff. I think it's a good take there. Because, you know, normally you think coaching change, that's a red flag. But the thing is, we already saw this team play for Pete Golding in January, and they played really well for him. You know, they lose Lane Kiffin, who's calling the plays, but they hired a coordinator, a former Kiffin guy, who was quoted saying he's keeping it 90% the same offensively. So I like hearing that. I know what that's going to look like. You got Trinidad Chambliss, a quarterback back, and All-American running back returning. And then this time around, Pete Golding, being a defensive guy, he signed 8 4-stars from the transfer portal on defense. So look for a complete team, a stronger Ole Miss than last year even. And I'm surprised no one else is talking about them. I think they're one of the best teams in the country.
1: All right, the Big 12, it's been the conference of parity, you know, going year to year. Texas Tech was able to really rise up and showcase their talent. They became a playoff team last year. How do you see this conference shaking out?
18: Yeah, I had a chance to go down to see this team live. I was down there in Lubbock for Texas Tech BYU, and they were as advertised down there. That defense was phenomenal. Jacob Rodriguez was one of the best linebackers we've seen in a generation in college football. Actually earned my Heisman ballot. He was number one on my ballot for the incredible season he put together there. So now you lose all that. You lose a lot of defense. You lose your linebackers. You lose all 4 of those defensive linemen. But 4 linemen drafted, Ben McGuire thinks he signed 4 new draft picks coming in from the portal. And I'll leave you with 2 transfer and talent numbers. One being, if you look at 4-star transfers, that's kind of the cutoff of the blue chippers. Texas Tech signed 20 the last 2 cycles combined. The average Big 12 team signed 2. So you're talking 20-2 from the transfer portal. And if you're looking at NFL-type prospects, there's a watch list out there by the East-West Shrine Game. They do the All-Star Game. Tech with 27. Next closest in the conference is 12 with TCU. So it is just head and shoulders above the rest of the league. I was a little shocked to see the coaches down at Big 12 Media Days. The coaches picked BYU to win the conference. I think that's some off-field politicking going on there after some controversy at Texas Tech. Because if you look at this team, there's no way you can't pick them to win it.
1: No doubt. I'm a huge fan of Kenny Dillingham. I love the work he's doing at his alma mater. What do you think about the Sun Devils this year?
18: Yeah, very variable team in terms of outcomes. I could see it both ways because a lot of the core of the 2024 and 2025 team that won the conference and competed again last year, the core of that team is now gone. They graduated and went pro. So now it's a whole new look team. I like what they did from the portal, though. A lot of former all-conference guys from the lower level, some former top recruits. It's just a lot of moving pieces for me. So I've got them in the middle of the pack right now in the Big 12. It's a big middle of the pack. Basically, the whole conference almost is the middle of the pack. So they could surprise. They're definitely a dangerous team, and they could really grow into it. I like their quarterback, Cutter Bowley, they got from Kentucky. Really performed well as a freshman last year in the SEC. So there's definitely pieces to build, and I trust Dillingham like you. I like the guy.
1: Yeah, he's terrific. Brett Cianci at Pick 6 Previews here on the Rip City Drive. What do you think about Oregon State with their new head coach, Jamarcus Shepard, in this new look Pac-12?
18: Yeah, well, I mean, on a bigger scale, I'm just glad the Pac-12 is back. I'm glad that the Nomads, you know, Oregon State and Washington State are now securely in a conference.
1: Yes.
18: You know, I thought it was a shame what happened to them, both those fan bases. So to see them now established back in a conference, you want to be competing for a league like that. It was a tough season there. You got a coaching transition, conference transition, so many moving parts out west. You'll see more of the non-AQ coverage from Pick 6 Previews come out here in a couple of weeks. We're a little behind on that. We were you know, so Power Force centric that we haven't gotten as much G5 stuff out yet. That's coming soon. So I will get back to you with Oregon State preview.
1: No, it's fine. I appreciate that. We're talking with Brett Cianci. So we've got Oregon winning the national championship. What other 3 teams do you think will be in the Final 4?
18: Well, I see Miami returning to the Final Four. I think an upgrade at quarterback this time around. I liked Carson Beck, but I loved Darian Mensa coming in from Duke, a downfield vertical passer. Going to get the ball to Malachi Toney and all these five stars on their team. Look at Miami to return. And then Notre Dame, the team that was left out and I guess took their ball and went home and quit on bowl season too. But looking at it, it was a really strong team last year. I know they came up short, but really they bring the whole team back. They lose the two running backs, Jeremiah Love and Jarian Price, but virtually the entire rest of the team is back in another year together. So I like Notre Dame, a complete team, an old team, to make it go the distance of the Final Four. So you got Oregon, you got Miami, you got Notre Dame, and I'll throw Georgia in there from the SEC. Just the way they recruit, five stars in every room, 14 starters back. It's a more of a veteran-type Georgia team than you usually see. And Gunnar Stockton, look, I know it's a buzzword. You hear this term a lot, that the guy is clutch and he's a winner, all these buzzwords. But if you look at fourth quarter passing, he's number one in the country. I mean, he backed it up. He had all those close finishes at the end, really balled out late in games. I like that kind of a winner.
1: Now, if you listen to Big Ten Media Days, you would get the impression that they are by far the superior conference, and they love touting that now with their national championship success. How much separation is there between the Big Ten and the SEC in your mind?
18: I think they're virtually tied. It's just a matter of what metric and what category you value the most, because national titles, sure, the Big Ten has three in a row. In playoff appearances, it'd be the SEC. In head-to-head, I believe it'd be the SEC. I got to double-check that. Draft picks, SEC every year, recruiting SEC. But it is tight. And I will say this, doing all four Power Four leagues in the magazine, I'm tracking thousands of transfers. You see them flowing in one direction. It's all the best players moving up to the Big Ten and moving up to the SEC, never in the other direction. It's very notable. You never see all SEC or all Big Ten guys moving down to the ACC or Big 12 or below. So that kind of says it there. You look at the TV deals, the coaching salaries, everything. So that's all towards those two. I'll say they're tied. I know it's a cop-out answer, but they are the big two. It's certainly divided.
1: All right, this is terrific. You can go to picksixpreviews.com right now to order your 2026 preview magazine. Also check out Pick 6 Plus, which is everything that you could possibly want. 68 team pages. You get, you know, prior week game results from all Power Four games. You also get score, ATS, game grader, and advanced stats. 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It's all right there. Pick 6 Plus. I tell you what, Brett, I love your preview magazine, but I am pumped up for Pick 6 Plus. This is awesome.
18: Oh, yeah, you're going to love it. It's like having the magazine with you updated every Tuesday, get you caught up for the games coming up and, picks, projections, all that kind of good stuff. And, appreciate it, Chad. And I was looking forward to this interview, knowing I had Oregon at the top this year. We'll catch up again either before the season or during, because we got to be tracking. I'm calling it the year of the duck.
1: Well, I tell you what, there's a lot of people driving around in their car right now smiling because you just made their day, Brett Ciancia.
18: There we go. Well, I hope they prove me right on the field.
1: All right, you got it, buddy. I appreciate your time. Keep killing it, man. You're crushing it, Brett.
18: Thank you, Chad. Appreciate it. Have a good one.
1: All right, we'll keep things rolling. It's a Friday edition of the Rip City Drive. Chad Doing with you on your home of the Blazers, Rip City Radio 620.
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1: All right, Rip City Drive, hope you're enjoying your Friday. You know, we've had Brad Bakken from CBS Sports on numerous times to talk basketball. I love him. He lives down in Florida, and he's taken time on the show to explain what it's like to live in Florida and how he has to use his BB gun or pellet gun to keep the iguanas off his house because they destroy the roof. Florida is a wild place, and of course, there's a snake problem that continues to ravage the area in the Everglades. And I'm reading this report here from Fox News. It says Tom Rahill removed 96 of the invasive snakes from the Everglades in just 10 days. Rahill was named the ultimate grand prize winner of the 2026 Florida Python Challenge on Wednesday, earning him $10,000 for capturing more snakes than any other competitor during the 10-day event. And apparently, once he got rolling, there was no stopping him. The report says that Rahill founded Swamp Apes, a Broward County organization that takes military veterans suffering from PTSD on python hunts in the Florida wetlands in 2017. He said his primary goal during this year's competition was to help one of those veterans land a monster. Quote, I was on a mission to get one of our veterans a big snake, Rahill said during a Florida Fish and Wildlife Conservation Commission meeting in Panama City. I did it, and we wrestled this thing. That was the mission, to get him a big snake. It was a 17-foot female. The veteran was just over the moon. Rahill then turned his attention to piling up as many snakes as possible. Quote, I went deeper into the glades, and that's when I found those 96. All 96 of Rahill's pythons were captured in Everglades National Park. The annual Florida Python Challenge drew 907 participants from 30 states, Canada, and Vietnam this year. Competitors collectively removed 280 Burmese pythons from 8 designated hunting areas across South Florida during between July 10th and July 19th. The competition awards prizes in professional, novice, and military divisions, along with the $10,000 grand prize for the most pythons captured overall. That is insane. Christina Kraus won the professional division with 36 snakes while defending grand prize winner Taylor Stansberry finished second with 34 and earned $1,500. Stansberry made history last year when she removed 60 pythons to become the first woman to ever win the competition. Okay, That's totally insane. Everything about what I just said is insane. So I looked it up because I was curious to see, and I've heard this before, but I wanted the actual data on it. Like, how in the world did pythons take over the Florida Everglades? And they're destroying the ecosystem down there because they eat everything in their path. And there's no, that I'm aware of, like natural predators to them. And of course, they continue to grow and get bigger. So I looked it up and it says that Burmese pythons in the Florida Everglades originate from Southeast Asia and were introduced through the exotic pet trade, with their population becoming established primarily due to careless, intentional, or accidental releases by owners. And some of the key factors, the initial introduction, thousands of Burmese pythons were imported legally as exotic pets in the 80s and 90s, with Miami's acting as a major hub. You've got the irresponsible ownership. When the snakes outgrew their owners' ability to care for them, they were released into the wild. Now, can you imagine that? Man, my snake, it's like 18 feet long now. I'm afraid it might eat me. What should I do? We'll just go drop it off in the park. They also believe that the 92 Hurricane Andrew effect, many experts believe the population boom was heavily accelerated by Hurricane Andrew in 92, which destroyed breeding facilities and reptile homes, releasing numerous pythons into the South Florida swamps. While sightings began in the 80s, the first recorded python in the Everglades National Park was caught in 79. And no surprise here, but the subtropical climate of the Everglades provided a perfect home-like environment for these snakes, allowing them to thrive with few natural predators. Okay. Look, I'm like anyone else. Like, snakes, they make me, I grew up around them in Oklahoma. I don't need them in my life. I don't want them in my life. I don't want to encounter a snake, especially a giant Burmese python. It's crazy. But wanting to have one of those things in your home, I think, is insane. Thinking a pet snake is a good idea is actually a bad idea, especially one that can grow to that type of size and can eat you. Like, what in the world's wrong with people? And then just releasing them in the wild, because guess what? You release them, they breed, and they only make more. And that's what we have now, is a serious snake issue down in Florida, not to mention the other issues. The gators, the snakes, the whole thing. It's like, are you kidding me? So I'm sorry, but releasing a python into the wild is a bad idea. So if you have a python and it's starting to outgrow what you're comfortable with in terms of size, do not release it in the wild, for crying out loud. And going on an adventure into the quote glades to hunt down snakes, like, you're either really insane or you're a macho man. And I'm not sure which one. But if you can help someone with their PTSD, like, I don't even know, like, I would get PTSD from an encounter with a snake of that size. All right, we'll keep things rolling. You got the Rip City Drive on a Friday. Hope you're enjoying your day right here on your home of the Blazers, Rip City Radio 620.
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2: Hillsboro Hops Baseball is on the air. 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And yes, there have been championship moments.
3: A tapper hit back to Curtis. He barehands it. Jogging to first. Flips the crown. And the Hops win. The Hillsboro Hops are the 2014 Northwest League champions.
4: And the 1-2 pitch. Fastball got him swinging. And the Hops have done it. They stream out of the dugout to mob Taylor Clark. For the second consecutive year, the Hillsboro Hops are champions of the Northwest League.
5: Two balls, two strikes, two outs. The Hops a pitch away from hoisting the trophy. Eduardo Herrera trying to nail down the save. Here's the pitch. It is a check swing. Did he go? Yes! Yes! And the Hops stream out of the dugout. Eduardo Herrera, a 1-2-3 ninth inning. You know it, baby. The Hops are the champs again.
8: 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And in 2026, it's even better. This year, the Hops open their palatial new ballpark, one of the best in the nation. 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Your voices of the Hops are Rich Burke, Matt Rickert, and Seth Hoyland. And now, let's go out to the ballgame.

0: Tri-City again with just one hit in the game. They didn't have their first hit yesterday until the sixth inning. Cunningham drives this to deep center field. Ortiz going back, shows his back to the plate. That is gone. A home run to left center field for Kasen Cunningham. And the Hops have a 5-1 lead. Home run number three for Cunningham. And the Diamondbacks' number two prospect goes deep. Their second home run of the game after hitting five yesterday. Now the Hops picked up right where they left off in yesterday's game after tying a franchise record with five home runs in game two of this series. The Hillsboro Hops in game three of this six-game set hit two home runs yesterday. You just heard the home run by Kasen Cunningham. Also homering in yesterday's game was Carlos Villaronda. And Villaronda had four hits in the game. He was 4-for-5 with a two-run home run. 77 runs batted in and 17 long balls for the Hops catcher this year. Hillsboro has hit seven home runs over the last two games. And they enter today's game with a seven-game win streak. The Hops will look for a season-high 8th consecutive win here today. Franchise record being 9 consecutive wins, and the Hops knocking on the doorstep of that record. And welcome you in here to Gisa Stadium. Seth Hoyland here for the Hops Broadcast Network. Mike Schacher back in the iHeartRadio studios. Well, a much more pleasant afternoon here in Pasco. The smoke has cleared for the most part. We can see the mountains in the distance. It is hot here today, the hottest day of the 4 days so far. But with the smoke out of the air, it's a much more pleasant afternoon. It is 97 degrees and sunny right now as the managers Dan Villardello and Mark Reed meet down on the field prior to first pitch. Well, yesterday was more of the same for the Hops. Patrick Forbes was the Hillsboro starter in yesterday's game. After the Hops scored a run in the first inning, he would allow a solo home run to Harold Cole in the bottom half of the first inning. It was Cole's ninth home run of the year. But long story short, that is all Tri-City would get in the game. The Hops would add three runs in the top of the third. They would add two runs in the top of the fourth, one in the top of the sixth, two in the top of the eighth, en route to another blowout victory over the Tri-City Dust Devils, as they took an early lead and did not look back. Hillsboro winning game three of this six-game series by a score of 9-1. Again, Carlos Villaronda had a four-hit game for the Hops. Wellington Arocena was absolutely brilliant out of the bullpen. Joe Arriola made his high A debut, pitched a scoreless third inning, and then Wellington Arocena six shutout innings over the final six frames of the game to keep Tri-City off the board. Arriola picked up the win, his first, and Wellington Arocena picked up the save, his first as well. And that brings us to today's ball game as we enter play today in the Northwest League. The first half champion Eugene Emeralds are once again in first place in the second half of the Northwest League. So everybody is chasing that second half spot, or the second place spot in the second half, as long as Eugene is still in first place. Again, the Hops and pretty much everybody else in the Northwest League just wants Eugene to win every game, and that's what the Emeralds are doing right now. They have won the first three games of the series against the Spokane Indians, and because of that entering play today, the Hops are just three games out of a playoff spot. Everett is now in possession of the second place spot. Spokane is a game behind them. Vancouver is a game behind them. Hillsboro is a game behind them, and Tri-City is a game behind the Hops. So in consecutive order, Eugene in first, Everett a game behind them, Spokane two games, Vancouver three games, Hillsboro four games, and Tri-City five games. That's all back of first place Eugene. But again, everybody chasing the second half spot while the Emeralds remain in first place. The Emeralds can win the first and second half. It would just go to the second best record as the Emeralds playoff spot come September already wrapped up. And we look around the rest of the Northwest League today after a 15-10 extra inning win yesterday for the Emeralds. Spokane has a 1-0 lead. That game just getting started a couple hours east of here in Spokane. And just getting started in Everett, Vancouver, and the Aqua Sox. No score between those two teams. Pitching matchup here today, we have a couple of tall starting pitchers. as one of the tallest pitchers in all of professional baseball will get the ball for the Tri-City Dust Devils today. Right-hander Peyton Olenek. He stands 6'11", 210 pounds. He was a sixth-round pick out of Miami of Ohio. The Cedar Lake, Indiana native will get the ball for Tri-City. He was the reigning Northwest League Pitcher of the Month, posting an ERA of 1.99 in the month of July. And he'll be opposed by the 6'6", 250-pound left-hander for the Hops, Caden Grice. Grice, the former 64th overall pick in 2023 out of Clemson. He'll get the ball for the Hops today. Grice putting together a good season and pretty quietly, too. I feel like when we're talking about Hops starting pitching, Grice often gets left out of the conversation, and he has been really good. 2-4 record for Grice with a 3.59 ERA. 16 games, 15 starts, 62 2/3 innings, 65 strikeouts for Grice. And if anything on his numbers, it's been the walks. 44 free passes issued in the 62 2/3 innings this year. Grice with a couple outings against the Dust Devils this year. One to forget about. He didn't make it out of the first inning back on April the 19th. Grice walked four batters and left after recording just two outs. But his last outing against Tri-City back here on July the 10th, he was dominant. Six shutout innings, five strikeouts and two walks for Caden Grice against Tri-City. And Peyton Olenek, he'll be seeing the Hops for the third time this year as well. He started that same game on April the 16th. Olenek 3 2/3 innings, three runs, five walks, five strikeouts. And then he also appeared against the Hops in the July the 12th game. He also was good. He threw five innings of one-run ball and struck out five. Again, for the 6'11 right-hander Peyton Olenek in the month of June, he had 22 2/3 innings, posted an ERA of 1.99, and he was named the Northwest League Pitcher of the Month. So it'll be Grice against Olenek in Game 4 of this six-game series. Tomorrow night's game will also be a 7:05 first pitch. Sunday's game as well at 7:05 airtime on all of those remaining games right here on Rip City Radio 620 at 6:50 p.m. The Hops looking to extend their season-long win streak as they enter today winners of seven consecutive games. Hillsborough winning the final four games of the series against Everett, and they have taken the Tuesday through Thursday games here in Tri-City. The Hops have never swept a six-game series in their franchise since moving to a high A team. They are the only Northwest League team to not have swept a six-game series. They've gotten close a couple of five-game wins out of six, but have never won all six. And if the Hops win the final three games of this series, they would do just that. And pending the results in the rest of the league, the Hops could be tied for a playoff spot by the end of this weekend. Again, Hillsborough with an absolutely disastrous start to the second half, and they have really turned things around. They are one of the hottest teams in all of minor league baseball right now, and they have dominated this series so far this week. It is Charlie Blackman bobblehead night here at Gisa Stadium, the best crowd of the week on a hot, scorching day in the Tri-Cities. Again, the smoke has cleared, and we should have nice conditions for tonight's game. The Hops have taken the field. They're lined up, ready for the anthem. The Tri-City Dust Devils emerging from their first base side dugout. Tri-City wearing their navy blue jerseys with gold pinstripes. The Hops wearing their baby blue jerseys with Hillsborough across the chest. Both teams on the field, and we'll take a timeout. On the other side of this break, we'll bring you today's starting lineups and first pitch on your home for Hillsborough Hops baseball, Rip City Radio, 620 AM.
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3: We are just about ready to play some ball. Let's take a look at your Tri-Industrials as they are in the field. In right field, we're at number 7, Jorge Ruiz. In center field, number 5, Aiden Alvarez. 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
0: Now game 4 of this 6-game series here at Giza Stadium in Pasco. Seth Hoyland here with you. Thanks for joining us on this Friday afternoon. And the Hops, one of the hottest teams in minor league baseball. They're the hottest team in the Northwest League entering play today, as they will be looking for their 8th consecutive victory. The Hops winners of 7 in a row. And they'll be facing Peyton Olynyk here in game 4. First, the starters for the visiting Hops, as announced by second-year skipper Mark Reed. Reader's lineup card will lead off with Slade Caldwell. He'll be the center fielder. Jose Mejia has been scorching hot as of late. He'll bat second and play second. J.D. Dix, good to see him back in the lineup after a minor tweak of the foot in game 1 of the series. He'll be the DH today. The Janneking cleanup hitter is Carlos Villaronda. 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Villaronda with a 4-hit game yesterday. Jose Alberia, great start to his high A tenure. He'll be batting 5th and playing right field. Yasiel Soler, the third baseman, will bat 6th. Wallace Clark will bat 7th. He is the shortstop today. AOA, Avery Owusu-Asiedu, the left fielder. And Dios Francabeza rounding out the order. He will bat 9th. Left-hander Caden Grice on the bump for Hillsboro here today. The Hops coming off a 9-1 victory in yesterday's game. Game 2 of this series, they tied a franchise record with 5 home runs and in a 10-5 win. And in game 1 of this series, they had a 7-2 win. The Hops have hit 7 home runs this week. First pitch called, strike, and we're underway at 7:06 p.m. It is Charlie Blackman bobblehead night. Yeah, that Charlie Blackman, the longtime Major League outfielder, former Tri-City Dust Devil. Called strike, nothing and 2. Blackman spending almost his entire career, if not his whole career, with the Colorado Rockies. Made the All-Star game a couple times and giving away his bobblehead here tonight. 0-2. Misses up and away. Ball 1, 1 ball and 2 strikes. Now, mentioned it before, but former Seahawks quarterback Russell Wilson also played for the Tri-City Dust Devils. They have a life-size bobblehead of the former Seahawks Super Bowl-winning quarterback on the concourse here. Those of you who remember, Russell Wilson was drafted by the Colorado Rockies. Also had some time with the Yankees in spring training. 2-2 swing and a miss. Caldwell a weak wave, and he goes down one away here in the first. Now, Peyton Olynyk, he's been hot and cold this year, but mostly on the hot side of things. 4-7 record, 17 games, 86 strikeouts and 81 and two-thirds innings. In the month of June, he had 4 games, went 2-0 with a 1.99 ERA. Here's Jose Mejia. First pitch to Jose, and it is high, ball 1. The defense behind the 6'11 right-hander today. Peter Burns will do the catching. Harold Cole at first. Capri Ortiz at second. Maduro at short. David Mershon at third. 1-0, swing and a miss. Castillo in left. Alvarez in center. Ruiz in right.

0: one of the Diamondbacks' top 30 prospects, former first-round pick out of the state of Wisconsin. Swing and a foul tip, and it gets a piece of Peter Burns behind the plate. Burns, the former Boston College Eagle, doing the catching. We saw Alberto Rios behind the dish yesterday, and again on paper, you would think it would be Rios who would get the nod, but Burns has caught three of the four games. And Rios, again, has not produced, but he was a third-round pick by the Angels out of Stanford. Former teammates with Tim Tawa. 2-2 pitch. Swing and a miss. Devastating breaking ball down and in to the left-handed hitting Dixie. He swings over the top of it, and a 1-2-3 first inning for Peyton Olenek. Caden Grice coming back out at the Hops. Defense right behind him. Hillsborough defensively today. Vera Onda, Cabeza, Mejia, Clark, and Soler on the infield. AOA in left. Caldwell in center. Alperia in right. We'll take a timeout. Tri-City coming up. No score on the Hops Broadcast Network.
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0: Bottom of the first inning, no score. The Hops going down quietly 1-2-3 in the top half of the frame. And Jorge Ruiz will lead things off against Caden Grice. The first pitch is inside, ball one. Caden Grice pitching in his 17th game of the year. 16th start, 62 2/3 innings pitch for the left-hander. The 1-0 is chopped to first. Right there, Diaz Fran Cabeza fields it on a high hop. He'll take it to the bag. And there's one away. Grice, the former 64th overall pick. He was drafted in competitive balance round B of the 2023 draft by the Diamondbacks. He was the John Olerud Award winner in college as the best two-way player out of Clemson. Fantastic power hitter. Grice, of course, now in the pros, just pitching, and he's been good. First pitch, called strike, nothing and one. Grice, 28 career minor league games. This is his 27th minor league start. 5-7 record with a 3.66 ERA. Consistently good. Ground ball hit to short. Right there is Wallace Clark. Throw to first, and it's in time. And there's two away. Kasen Cunningham not in the lineup today, so Wallace Clark taking his spot at shortstop. Again, the defensive alignment, Carlos Vera Onda behind the dish for the second straight night. Diaz Fran Cabeza at first. Jose Mejia at second. Wallace Clark at short. Yasiel Soler at third. AOA Avery Owusu-Asiedu in left. Slade Caldwell in center. And Jose Alperia, the newest hop, in right. Swing and a foul tip by Maduro. It's nothing and one. Both Alvarez and Maduro batting back-to-back in the order for Tri-City. Just added to the roster this week. And Grice 0-1. Swing and a foul back, and it's nothing and two. El Grice back on a cold day in April. He didn't make it out of the first inning. Allowed three runs and four walks. Only recorded two outs, but back on July the 10th, three starts ago, he had one of his best outings of the year. Ground ball again, weakly hit to short. Wallace

0: Clark throws to first. Cabeza holds on, and a 1-2-3 inning for both starting pitchers in the first inning. Caden Grice, easy breezy first inning. He needed just seven pitches. We'll go to the second. No score on the Hops Broadcast Network.
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0: Top of the second inning, and Carlos Villaronda had one of the best games of his pro career last night, putting together a great season for the Hops. And Villaronda with a four-hit game rose his batting average by 25 points in the contest yesterday. Villaronda going 4-for-5, including a home run and three singles. He's batting .282 entering play today. Takes that inside ball two. Two balls and no strikes. It'll be 4, 5, and 6 for the Hops. Villaronda, Alperia, and Yasiel Soler. 2-0 pitch home from Olynyk, and it's in there a strike. Caden Grice needed just seven pitches to get out of the first inning. Seven pitches, six strikes. Efficient so far for the Hops starter. No score, top of the second. Olynyk's 2-1, and it's popped up straight in the air behind home plate. It will be back and out of play and into the stands. And bounces down to a fan in the front row. Peter Burns off with the mask, but no chance to get to that one. So two balls and two strikes to Carlos Villaronda. Carlos catching for the second straight game. Kenny Castillo not in the lineup today for the Hops. Castillo had been playing first base, but deals front Cabeza gets the nod at first today. 2-2 home to him. Swing and a miss. Got it. Another strikeout for Olynyk. He struck out three of the four batters that he's faced so far. And here's Jose Alperia. Alperia, 0-for-6 career against Peyton Olynyk. All six of those previous at-bats coming in the California League. Alperia 2-for-6 this week, but has walked five times. He's been all over the bases for the Hops. And he bunts, and it's fouled off, and it's nothing and one. Alperia, right-handed bat. 6'2", 180-pound, 21-year-old out of Venezuela. International free agent signing back in January of 2022. Fourth-year pro. Oh, Linux 0-1. And it hits Alperia right in the back. Drills him with a fastball, and he'll get another free pass. Alperia, a threat to take off, too. He's a good base stealer. He's got a stolen base this week. And really has filled up the stat sheet all season long. At the time of his promotion, he led Low A Visalia in home runs. He'll take his base, a painful one, with one out here in the first. He has stolen 25 bases, 14 home runs, 52 runs batted in, batting .307 on base percentage at .410 for the 21-year-old outfielder. First pitch to Yasiel Soler, misses ball one, one ball and no strikes. Soler's a four-game hit streak entering plate today. The 20-year-old, 3-for-8 this week. All three of his hits have been extra bases. A couple doubles and a home run. Alpriestes put it first, and the pitch misses low, ball two, 2-0. But all of a sudden, Yasiel Soler is drawing walks at will. In three games this week, Soler has walked six times, which is extremely uncharacteristic of his game. And be interested to see if Soler has changed his approach at the plate or if it's just a coincidence, but he's ahead in the count again, 2-0. Yasiel Soler this year in 85 games has walked just 26 times, six of them coming in the last three games. Runner takes off. It's a strike. Throw to second. No chance. Stolen base number 26 for Jose Alpariya. And the count is 2-1. It was a low strike call there to Soler. So he's seen three pitches from Olynyk, and he's watched all of them so far. And now a pitch clock violation is called to Yasiel Soler. It's 2-2. The umpire points right at him. Soler is standing in the box. I'm not exactly sure what, but that's something that you can't argue. And Soler kind of looking around, now engages with the pitcher. And they're ready to go. Peyton Olynyk checks second. The 2-2 pitch home. Swing and a miss. Soler goes down, and he'll walk back to the Hawks dugout. He's not too thrilled after the automatic strike assessed to him on a pitch clock violation. And it'll be another strikeout for Peyton Olynyk. Soler not one to really complain, but He's clearly not happy. Animated as he walks to the Hops dugout. And a runner on second is Alpariya. He's in scoring position. Pitch home to Clark, and it's fouled back. The Hops yesterday were 2-for-16 with runners in scoring position. They stranded 14 runners on base. And more times than not, that's not going to be a winning case, but it was just that yesterday. It was one of the more dominant wins of the season for Hillsborough, and they had many chances to make the score even worse. Swing and a miss by Clark. It's nothing in two. Wallace out of Duke by way of the University of Oklahoma. Ninth round pick in 2025. And the count nothing in two to Wallace. Alpariya at second. The right-hander delivers home, and it's high. Now Peyton Olynyk out of Miami of Ohio. And Miami of Ohio had a phenomenal basketball season this year. Olynyk, again, listed at 6'11". All I'm saying is if I'm 6'11", I'm saying I'm 7 feet. Ball and two strikes to Wallace Clark. Hops looking to strike first yet again. And the 1-2 home, low. Olynyk so far has struck out the first and third batters of each of the first two innings. In the first inning, he struck out Caldwell, then struck out Dix. So far here in the second, he struck out Vera Onda and struck out Soler. The count is 2 balls and 2 strikes, and he delivers home. It's outside ball three. 3 balls and 2 strikes. As well as Clark putting together a good at-bat, AOA Avery Owusu-Asiedu waits on deck. Another big military plane passing just over the outfield fence. It's got to be a 787, big, big military jet that says U.S. Navy on the side. 3-2. Swing and a foul tip. Barely gets a piece of that, and Clark will extend the at-bat. Alpariya was hit by a pitch, then stole second base. Yasiel Soler struck out, and now it'll be the seventh pitch of the at-bat to Wallace Clark. Linick will be throwing his 31st pitch of the game. Caden Grice needed just 7 pitches to get out of the first inning. Crowd getting behind the right-hander, and he steps off the rubber. So 3 balls and 2 strikes. The count remains here. Clark, the Hops shortstop today. Kasen Cunningham not in the lineup. Olenek looking to strike out the side. And the 3-2 pitch home is popped up. Shallow left field. This could be trouble. Mershon going out. The third baseman can't haul it in. It'll be an RBI single for Wallace Clark. And the Hops again lead it early. It's 1-0. Clark just threw the barrel of the bat out there. A little blooper over a diving third baseman, David Mershon. Would have been a phenomenal catch if he was able to haul it in. And Clark wins the 8-pitch battle with Olenek. And Avery Owusu-Asiedu comes up. AOA, the left fielder. Dios Francabeza waits on deck. Hillsborough again with a run in the second inning. They lead it 1-0. Pitch home to Avery, and it's a called strike. Avery hitting 196 against the Dust Devils this year. The 23-year-old outfielder is 2-for-8 this week with a home run. Misses low to him. Ball one, 1 ball and 1 strike. 12 home runs and 34 runs batted in for Owusu-Asiedu. His 12 home runs lead the team. 6th-year pro, acquired in a trade with the Philadelphia Phillies back in December. A ball and a strike to him, and it's hit hard, but right to the shortstop. It eats up Maduro into left field. Wallace Clark will go first to third. And AOA with a hard hit ball right at the shortstop, but that will be an E6 on Maduro. Right between the wickets. Didn't get the glove all the way down, and the ball goes right under his mitt into shallow left field. And again, anything that gets to the outfield, it just dies. So that ball got past the shortstop and didn't roll much further. And just kind of sat there. Wallace Clark able to get first to third. The Hops with runners at the corners for the 9-hole hitter, Dios Francabeza. Cabeza getting an opportunity to start at first base today. He's made the most of it so far. AOA takes off. No throw. Stolen base. The second of the inning. Owusu-Asiedu into second. His 21st stolen base of the year. Al Pereira has 26, and he's already scored in the inning. Wallace Clark at third. AOA at second. The 1-0 pitch to Cabeza. Inside, just barely ball two. 2 balls and no strikes. Even if the Hops only get a run here, they're making Olenek work. Top of the order, Slade Caldwell waits on deck. So Olenek sets at the belt, checks second, the 2-0 pitch, and it's weakly hit to second. Right to Ortiz. Ortiz will throw to first. That will end the inning. The Hops get one. We'll go to the bottom of the second inning. 1-0 Hillsborough on the Hops Broadcast Network.
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0: Bottom of the second inning, Harold Cole will lead things off. It'll be Cole, Kevin Castillo, and Capri Ortiz against Caden Grice, who needed just seven pitches in the first inning. He gets a swing and a miss there from Cole. It is nothing and one. Cole with a home run earlier this week. Actually, that coming yesterday. And the only run of the game on his solo home run. Cole with his ninth home run of the season. And a grand slam back on the 23rd of last month. Pops this one up right side. Long run for Alperia. And he runs out of room. Harold Cole out of the University of Houston, 25 years old, born and raised in Massachusetts, now lives in Houston, Texas. Cole batting .211 this year against left-handed pitching. Caden Grice, a left-handed hurler, and he delivers home. It's low, check swing, Vera Onda, and they appeal down to first. He doesn't go. So no chase. And the count remains 2 balls and 2 strikes. The pitch home is low. Ball 3, 3 balls and 2 strikes. Cole this week, 2 for 13, including that solo home run. Struck out 6 times coming off a road trip where he was 10 for 38, but had 3 home runs. Check swing and strike 3 is called as he goes down looking. Harold Cole takes a look at a curveball and gets rung up. Then there's one away here in the second inning. We'll bring up Kevin Castillo. Castillo also added to the Dust Devils roster this week. Castillo, left-handed hitter, 5'10", 170 pounds, out of Valencia, Venezuela. Left-on-left matchup, called strike, nothing and one. Castillo is 2 for 4 career against Caden Grice. Those at-bats coming in the low-A California League. And that pitch misses. Actually, make it a called strike. Another low called strike, and it's nothing and two. Grice working quickly. The 0-2 pitch home, and it's smothered in the dirt by Vironda. Now it's 1-2. Capri Ortiz is 3 for 8 career against Caden Grice, but overall, not much success for this Tri-City lineup against Grice. The 1-2 pitch home to him. Swing and a miss. Down he goes. Back-to-back strikeouts for Grice. He's faced 5, has retired all 5. And here is Capri Ortiz. The 6th different game that Capri Ortiz has faced Caden Grice. He's got a double and a triple against him, but 4 of the 5 times he's been recorded out have been a strikeout by Grice. Grice looking to strike out the side in order. First pitch is low, ball 1. The Hops with a 1-0 lead thanks to a bloop RBI single by Wallace Clark. And the 1-0 pitch home. Swing and a miss. Big cut on a breaking ball. Tomorrow, the Hops will send right-hander Mason Marriott to the mound, and then they'll round out the series with right-hander Kyle Ayers. 1-1 home, and it's hit to center field. Right there is Slade Caldwell. Caldwell, plenty of time. He'll make the catch. And a 1-2-3 inning for Caden Grice. 6 up, 6 down for the Hops left-hander. On to the third, 1-0 Hillsboro on the Hops Broadcast Network.
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0: Top of the order for the Hops slate. Caldwell will lead things off. And nothing brings people together like a day at the ballpark. It's something that connects us all. At United Community Credit Union, they know what connects us unites us. They're focused on inclusive financial solutions for everyone, no matter your situation. 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You, us, unite us. First pitch, strike to Slade Caldwell. And Olenek delivers home the 0-1 outside. Caden Grice with another 1-2-3 inning. He needed just 7 pitches in the first inning. Olenek be throwing his 39th pitch of the game. Grice has thrown just 20 pitches through 2 innings. 1-1 from Olenek. High chopper hit to second. It's charged by the second baseman Ortiz. He'll throw to first. Has time to get Caldwell, and there's one away in the third. Olenek went 1-2-3 through this part of the order to begin the game in the first inning. Caldwell, Mejia, and Dix. It was strikeout, flyout, strikeout to begin the game. Olenek has struck out 4. Neither pitcher has walked a batter. And here's Jose Mejia. Right on right matchup. The pitch home to Mejia. And it's swung on and driven to deep right field. Ruiz is back. He'll be shy of the track. Right there. He'll make the catch. And there's 2 away. Mejia gives it a ride, but not deep enough. And there's 2 down. Again, the Hops with 7 home runs this week. Team who had the fewest home runs of any team in the Northwest League. And not a good sign here. Dan Bilardello and the trainer coming out to look at Peyton Olenek along with Glendon Rush, the pitching coach, and they're looking down at the mound, which is the best case scenario of any of the options. But the trainer looking at Olenek, and now Dan Bilardello, Glendon Rush, and everybody back to the dugout. Now anytime you see that, it's not usually a good sign, but the fact that everybody's just back to the dugout with no problem is a good sign. As Peyton Olenek will toe the rubber with 2 outs for J.D. Dix. Dix struck out swinging in his first at-bat. Jose Mejia is 0 for 2. He's flown out to right both times. But the Hops with their 7 home runs, and they have won 7 games in a row. Trying to make it 8 here today. First pitch misses low to J.D., ball 1. Dix, switch hitter batting from the left-hand side. He's hitting .226 since joining the Hobbs roster. And the 1-0 to him, hit off the end of the bat, foul. Dix starting in game 1 of this series. And finished the game, but kind of got his foot caught up on home plate and ended up missing the next 2 games. Is back in the lineup for the first time this week today, and that misses inside. It is ball 2, 2 balls and 1 strike. JD against Tri-City this year, 7 games. He's 8 for 28. And the 20-year-old takes it down low, ball 3, 3 and 1. Dix this week in that 1 game, 1 for 5 with a stolen base. Also had a run scored and a strikeout. The 35th player taken in the 2024 MLB draft. He swings and misses, and it's 3-2. MLB Pipeline has J.D. Dix as the Arizona Diamondbacks' number 4 prospect. behind David Hageman, Cason Cunningham, and Demetrio Crisantes. He lines this one to left, but playing it perfectly is Castillo. He takes a step to his left, and he's right there. A 1-2-3 frame for Peyton Olenek. We're quickly through 2.5 here at Gisa Stadium. Hillsboro holding on to a 1-0 lead. 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
0: 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Peter Burns leads it off. The catcher catching for the third time in four games for the Dust Devils. Burns, Placencia, and Mershon. Grice has faced the minimum through two so far. The 6-6 left-hander delivers home. It is a ball. 1-0 gets away from Carlos Villaronda. The Hops wearing their baby blue jerseys with Hillsboro across the chest in navy blue. Gray pants as Grice delivers home. Hit off the end of the bat, down the line, fair ball past a lunging Yasel Soler. AOA gets it back in quickly, and Peter Burns with an opposite field base hit. The Hops were playing the left-handed catcher way off the line at third, and even if Soler is playing straight up there, I don't think he gets to that. Burns hugging the line the opposite way. And Tri-City has their first hit and their first base runner today. Here's Adrian Placencia. Placencia is 23 years old. Switch hitter, 5'11", 184 pounds. First pitch, and it is outside, ball one. Placencia, who was one of the Angels' top prospects at one point, really having a rough year this year. He entered the game defensively yesterday as a defensive replacement for David Mershon, the starting second baseman who ended up pitching in the ninth inning. And Placencia made a nice play at second base on the first ball hit his way. Placencia is hitting 134 this year. He is 16 for 119 at the plate, swinging a foul back. Against left-handed pitching, Placencia is hitting 179. Against right-handed pitching this year, Adrian Placencia is 9 for 80. 5 home runs, 15 runs batted in. That misses inside, ball 3, 3 and 1. 5 of his 16 hits this year have left the yard. Placencia, DH today, David Mershon, who was the starting second baseman yesterday, waits on deck. 3-1 to Placencia, and it's outside, ball 4. Not the guy you want to walk. And there's 2 on with nobody out. Hillsboro leading 1-0 in the bottom half of the third inning. And Caden Grice issues a free pass to one of the worst hitters statistically in the Northwest League. And now David Mershon up. Again, Mershon started the game yesterday in the field, ended up pitching the ninth inning, and didn't allow anything. He was, quite frankly, the most effective Tri-City pitcher in yesterday's game. First pitch home, Mershon shows bunt, pulls it back, and it's outside ball one. David Mershon was born and raised in Taylor's, South Carolina. Caden Grice, also out of South Carolina. Greer, South Carolina. Mershon batted 371 over the two-week road trip. He shows bunt. He gets it down foul. Foul ball, and it's everybody left to go back to their spot. Yasso Soler, the third baseman, was playing back even with the bat. Tri-City leads the Northwest League in sacrifice bunting this year. David Mershon 0 for 4 yesterday with a couple strikeouts. Dios Fran Cabeza playing way in, the Hops first baseman. He's playing about 60 feet from home plate. And again showing bunt, and this one is down, and it's a beauty. Grice fields it, no chance. Everybody's safe, and the bases are loaded with nobody out. A single, walk, single here in the third. And that's the bottom part of the order, and now you flip things over to the top of the order for Jorge Ruiz. David Mershon with a picture-perfect bunt. You could not drop that ball out of the sky any better. And frankly, Grice should have just let it go. Grice fielded the ball right on the line. I don't think it would have gone foul, but again, the grass and dirt here is real grass and dirt, which the Hops aren't used to playing on. It plays a lot differently than it does turf. A lot more room for weird rolls if the ball goes off the edge of the grass, since the grass is higher up than the dirt. It has a real chance of rolling foul. I think it had a chance to go foul. Again, it was, by no means was for sure going foul, but it at least had a chance, where Grice making that play had a zero chance. Nonetheless, bases are loaded, nobody out. Jorge Ruiz takes ball one outside. It's one ball and no strikes. It's the bottom of the fourth inning in Spokane. Eugene and Spokane tied at one. And it's the top of the fourth inning in Vancouver. Vancouver 1, Everett nothing. 1-0 to the leadoff batter. It's weakly hit to first. Dios Fran Cabeza bobbles it, takes it to the bag, and safe at first. Everybody's safe. Jorge Ruiz beats it out on what'll be an E3. A weakly hit ball right to Cabeza, and he booted it. And the Hops interim pitching coach, Matt Hurgis, coming out of the Hillsboro dugout. Bases still loaded with nobody out. Plasencia to third. Mershon to second. Jorge Ruiz into first. And Tri-City with a chance at a big inning here. Now Hayden Alvarez, the youngster, the Angels' number 3 prospect. Just 2 for 10 this week. 19 years old, making his high A debut this week. And Alvarez will face Caden Grice with the bases full. Alvarez batting .294, on base percentage of .395. 11 home runs, 54 runs batted in. He has 46 stolen bases. First pitch, swing, and a miss. Now, I guess good thing in this scenario, nobody's in front of him if he were to get on the bases, unless he clears them. Plasencia at third, Mershon at second, Ruiz at first. Good speed on the bases. The 0-1, and it's skied on the infield. So stay on the infield. Infield fly rule is in effect. Wallace Clark makes the catch. And there is one out here in the third. Big out for Caden Grice. And now Kendry Maduro. So another young Dust Devils player coming up. Maduro playing in his third game of the week. He's played a really good shortstop position. 22 years old. He's also got some big-time pop in his pro debut season out of Central Florida. 17 home runs, 68 runs batted in. And a pitch clock violation is again issued to the batter, this time to Maduro. Soler got one against him, and now it's charged to the Dust Devils shortstop. First pitch to him, and it's popped back, and on the first pitch, it's now nothing and two. Automatic strike assessed, now a foul ball. And Grice really a chance here to work around a potential big Dust Devils inning. Still just one out. Bases full. 0-2 pitch. And Maduro skies it to right. Shallow right field. Alperia makes the catch. Plasencia tags up. The throw to the plate. They got him. But Viraonda is run through at home and he's hurt. That did not look good. Adrian Plasencia scores. Carlos Viraonda is down and holding his leg. Oh, no. It was a perfect throw from Alperia. Collision at the plate. And Carlos Viraonda is hurt. Plasencia dove into home plate. Viraonda's leg got buckled up underneath him, and he is down. Cat Wade looking at the hops catcher, and this does not look good. Pure silence here at Gisa Stadium, and really hope it's not as bad as it looks, but the players definitely look to be concerned that down there. Cat Wade tending to the left leg of Carlos Viraonda. The pitcher, Caden Grice, giving Viraonda some water, but he is sitting down flat on his backside. Catwede still tending to his left leg. His back is blocking, so I cannot see exactly where, but it did not look good. Adrian Plasencia sliding into home, the leg buckling on Viraonda. And he's now up to his feet with the help of Catwede and Gift and Gope, and now Viraonda goes into a crouch. Goes into his catching crouch as Catwede still tending to him. The run scores, but Alperia's throw was right on the money. Up the line a little bit, but Viraonda not able to hold on to it as he's still reaching down for his left leg. He is up and walking, and now walking around Catwede, I think trying to get him to just stand still for a second, and probably trying to see if he's going to be able to stay into this game or not. I know he wants to, but Viraonda still limping around behind the plate. Mark Reed, former catcher, handing him his mask, and miraculously looks like Viraonda's going to try to stay in the game. Caden Grice is going to get a couple warm-up tosses. The Hops' other catchers on the roster are Dios Francabeza and Kenny Castillo. Castillo not in the lineup today. Dios Francabeza, the first baseman. And Carlos Viraonda still talking to the Hops' coaching staff. And if he's able to stay into the game, that is pretty incredible and looks like he is, at least for this final batter of the inning. Catwood A and Mark Reed going back to the Hops' third base side dugout, and Carlos Viraonda will stay on the field. So, man, that is a big sigh of relief as the runner, Adrian Plasencia, rolled up all over his left leg. On the play, both runners were able to advance. It was a sacrifice fly. Both runners advance, and the Hops throw it to third to see if the runner tagged up, and he did. So it's 2-1 Tri-City on a sacrifice fly by Kendry Maduro. And thankfully enough, Carlos Viraonda stays in the game. He's still favoring that leg after that first pitch. It's a called strike, nothing and one. Harold Cole, the first baseman, struck out looking in the second. Next pitch, and it's outside. So Jorge Ruiz got into second base when the ball got away from Viraonda, and he went down. And the runner, Mershon, is at third. 1-1, it's outside. Snap throw to third, and safe into third is David Mershon. As Viraonda popped up quickly there, that's a good sign. No problem with the arm, that's for sure. And the count is 2-1. Two home for the Dust Devils. They lead it 2-1. Grice delivers home. It's a swing and a miss. Good action on that fastball from Caden Grice. 2-2 the count. Two balls, two strikes, two outs, bottom of the third. Good crowd here on this Friday night. Pitch home, misses low, ball three, 3-2. Neither team has actually Placencia walked, so Caden Grice has issued one walk. Peyton Olenek has not issued a walk for Tri-City. And it's a 3-2 count here to Harold Cole. Breaking ball popped up, back and out of play. Kevin Castillo waits on deck for Tri-City. For the Hops in the top of the fourth, it will be Vera Honda, Alperia, and Soler. So the real test will be Vera Honda batting, and then if he's able to stay in the game after that. Now the 3-2 again from Grice, and it is low, ball four. Second walk of the inning, and the bases are reloaded. Grice has now thrown 41 pitches, 25 strikes. Peyton Olenek in the dugout right now. He is through three. He's thrown 47. So Grice's pitch count getting up there after needing just seven pitches to get through the first inning. And Kevin Castillo, the batter. Yoenel Gonzalez has started to throw in the Hops pen. But Hillsborough in really good shape bullpen-wise. All three games so far, they've had a starting pitcher pitch long relief out of the bullpen. Rio Britton, John West. And yesterday, Wellington Arocena. So the bullpen itself in really good shape. 0-1. Swing and a foul back, and Castillo had a good pitch to hit there, and it's nothing in two. It's a hanging breaking ball that caught a lot of the plate. It would be a big win for Grice if he can keep it a 2-1 score going to the fourth. Other two games in the league are both tied at one, both games in the top of the fifth inning. 0-2, grounded, foul down the line. Just past Dio's front, Cabeza, and into the right field Tri-City bullpen. Both bullpens in play and foul territory. Gonzalez is tossing down the left field line to Kenny Castillo. A couple Hops pitchers out guarding the back of Yoenel Gonzalez, looking towards home plate. Bases full for the Dust Devils. And the 0-2 pitch home. And it's smothered in the dirt by Vironda. Good block there. So a ball and two strikes as David Mershon at third base, the runner at second base for Tri-City, Jorge Ruiz. Harold Cole is at first base. This will be Grice's 47th pitch of the game. That's as many as Olenek has, and he's through three. 1-2. Hit off the mound. It goes to Wallace Clark and under his glove into center field. One run scores. Two run scores. It's a two-run scoring error on Wallace Clark. And the Dust Devils have a 4-1 lead. That is a costly error on the Hops. Yesterday, it was four errors defensively for Tri-City. And this is a two-run scoring error with the bases loaded on Wallace Clark. Just right underneath his glove, almost identical to the error that was charged on the shortstop Maduro. So both shortstops have a ball that just goes right under their glove. Mershon scores, Ruiz scores, and runners at the corners, and the pitch misses low. Harold Cole into third, Castillo at first. This will be Caden Grice's 30th pitch of the inning. This is his final batter. And he throws over to first and back in there safely. Capri Ortiz with a grand slam earlier this week in that big bottom of the eighth inning that Tri-City had. Tri-City was trailing 9-0, and they ended up scoring five runs in the bottom half of the inning. 1-0 inside, almost hits him. Great stop by Vera Honda, 2-0. So again, Carlos Vera Honda able to stay in the game. After a scary collision at home plate, Tri-City has scored four. A costly error on Wallace Clark in the inning. 2-0. Misses high, ball three, 3-0. And Caden Grice in danger of not making it through the inning. Not his fault, though. Two defensive errors behind him. On two fairly routine ground balls. Dios Fran Cabeza had one go right through the wickets. Wallace Clark had one go right through his legs. And now the 3-0, and that is outside ball four. That'll probably do it for Caden Grice. The Dust Devils have batted around in the inning, and here comes Mark Reed. Indeed, Caden Grice, his night is complete. The Hops will go to the bullpen. Tri-City with the bases loaded. It is a 4-1 Tri-City lead. Yoenel Gonzalez coming in on the Hops Broadcast Network.
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0: now still the bottom of the third inning, and Caden Grice is chased from the game. Two costly defensive errors for the Hops. Wallace Clark and Dios Franca-Beza in the frame. Grice did walk three batters and allowed two singles. And he'll leave with the bases full, and Yoenel Gonzalez comes out, and a balk is called. Yoenel Gonzalez drops the baseball, and they call a balk. Run scores. It's 5-1. No argument from the Hops dugout. I have never seen that. Gonzalez, he wasn't in his windup. He came set and then dropped the baseball. Pitch home, and it's popped up left side. This should end it. Soler going over in foul territory, and Yasiel, does he make the catch? He does. Yasiel Soler makes the catch down the line. A very anticlimactic, phenomenal catch by Yasiel Soler, but absolutely no reaction from anybody down there. Nobody knew he had the ball, and he's just now getting handshakes from his teammates. It was a phenomenal catch, but Soler just stood there. Kind of pulled a Julio Rodriguez, trying to fool everybody that he didn't actually have the ball. But Tri-City puts up a big inning. They score five on two errors and a balk. We'll go to the top half of the fourth inning. It's 5-1 Tri-City on the Hops Broadcast Network.
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0: Top of the fourth inning, in the Dust Devils with a 5-1 lead. They post five runs in the bottom half of the third inning. And Peyton Olenek back to work. His first pitch inside corner. Called strike to Carlos Villarón to nothing and one. The Hops with two errors in the inning and a balk. The error on Wallace Clark scored two runs. The error on Dios Franca-Beza also came in to score. Then Yoenel Gonzalez came in with the bases loaded. And with his foot on the rubber, he came set and dropped the baseball. Never in my life have I seen that. And called for a balk, allowing another run to score. Just a disaster of an inning for the Hops. 0-2, popped up right side, shallow right field. Coming in is the right fielder Ruiz. He squeezes it, and there's one away. Jose Alperia, who reached base the first time to the plate on a hit by pitch, also stole second base, his 26th stolen base. Alperia having a great week so far in his high A debut. Alperia batted cleanup in his first ever high A game and hit a home run, one of the seven Hops home runs this week. Peyton Olenek now working with a 5-1 lead. And the right-hander delivers home. And it misses high, ball one. Tri-City with five runs on just two hits. The two errors for the Hops tonight after four errors last night for the Dust Devils. Now the 1-0 from Olenek, and it misses inside ball two. Two balls and no strikes. Olenek's last game came in a 13-2 loss at Eugene. Five and a third innings, five runs, five hits, five walks, two home runs. He threw 92 pitches in that game. That one misses outside as well. Ball three, three balls and no strikes. So 3-0 the count, and the pitch home is in there for a strike. So 3-1 to El Perillo, who's trying to reach base yet again. He's got 26 stolen bases this year. When he gets on, he's another one of the threat to run, and it misses outside ball four. And Jose El Perillo has reached base yet again. Peyton Olenek keeps looking down at the pitching mound. I'm not sure exactly what the issue is, but continues to be some sort of issue with the mound. He's also 6'11", so his reach goes a lot further than the normal pitcher, so I'm not sure if he just keeps landing in a bad spot, but keeps looking around at the dirt, kicking it around down there. And we already saw the Dust Devils coaching staff come out to look at it. Now the first pitch to Yasiel Soler, and it's in there, called strike. So Al Perilla over there at first base. Soler struck out. He was the second out of the second inning in his first at-bat to the plate. And the runner's picked off at first. Out at first is Al Perilla. He was leaning towards second base, and Peyton Olenek picks him off. And there's two away. The walk is erased. Yeah, just simply got him. Not much more to it there. Al Perilla was probably taking off on that pitch. He was leaning, and they picked him off. 0-1 to Yasiel Soler. Swing and a foul back, and it gets a piece of Burns. And Burns, the catcher, pops right back up with it. The plate umpire giving him an extra second. Nothing and two to Yasiel Soler. Peyton Olenek now with a 5-1 lead. It's top of the sixth inning in Spokane. Eugene in Spokane still tied at one. And Everett has taken a

Wallace Clark waits on deck. Nobody on as Alperia was picked off first base. 1-2, swing and a miss. Chased a high heater. Down goes Soler. And Peyton Olenek has allowed just one run through four innings. We'll go to the bottom of the fourth. It is 5-1 Tri-City on the Hops Broadcast Network.

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3: 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You're probably the real! Thanks, buddy. That's awesome. I hope you do it. Thanks, you, Kevin.
4: I'm ending up for your tries.
5: Bottom of the fourth inning, and Tri-City with a 5-1 lead. Adrian Placencia leads things off for the Dust Devils. It'll be Placencia, Mershon, and Jorge Ruiz. Placencia with a walk in that long third inning. The Dust Devils sending 10 batters to the plate. First pitch home, swing and a miss. Nothing and one the count to Adrian Placencia. Hops infield playing straight up. As Yoenel Gonzalez delivers home, it's bunted on and fouled off, nothing and two. So another short outing from Caden Grice here against the Dust Devils, but again, his defense did not help him out today. The two errors were both costly, and the one specifically to Wallace Clark that scored two runs directly and then allowed another run to score later in the inning should have ended the inning. Swing and a miss there, devastating breaking ball from Gonzalez, and he's got his 62nd strikeout of the year. One away in the fourth. Gonzalez pitching in his 27th game of the year. High ERA, 6.15. He's got 89 career minor league games. There's five games started, 11-8 record, 5.61 ERA. First pitch misses low, ball one to David Mershon. Mershon singled and scored in the third. Tri-City with the five runs in the third inning. Hillsboro playing from behind for the first time this week. Trying to win their eighth straight game. Line drive, base hit, back up the box. To the left of Jose Mejia and into right field. Mershon going into second base. And a lazy play by Jose Alperia in right field. And he'll learn his lesson there. See if that's an error or not. He bobbled the ball, and it is. Third error of the game on the Hops. And that just plain and simple shouldn't happen. He didn't think that Mershon had any chance of getting to second base. Just kind of walked up to the ball, bobbled it, and Mershon is in there. So it'll be a single and an error. David Mershon's second hit of the game. E9 on Jose Alperia. Alperia having a brutal last half inning. He walked and then was picked off of first base. And just a couple batters after being picked off of first base, he's charged with an error in right field. Three errors for the Hops tonight, and we're just in the bottom of the fourth inning. Gonzalez.

0: Gonzalez checks second and delivers home. It's a swing and a foul tip into the glove of Viron. A nothing and one. Now great to see Carlos Viron is still in the game. It was a very scary collision at home plate. His leg got rolled up on by Adrian Plasencia, and for a second it did not look good. 0-1. Misses low. Ball one. One ball and one strike. We already saw J.D. Dix miss time this week with a aggravated foot. We saw Yasiel Soler miss an entire series after a back injury that he got in this building. Of course, Brady Council and Madafi Marte both out for the season. 1-1 check swing. Did he go? Yes, he did. And the ball smothered at home plate by Carlos Vironda and time called. And it's a ball and two strikes to the Tri-City leadoff batter. A guy that the Hawks have got back is right-hander Mason Marriott, who's returning from Tommy John surgery. He's looked good in two outings so far. And we'll see Mason Marriott tomorrow night. Gonzalez 1-2, swing and a miss, and Vironda will have to throw down to first to complete the out. Another strikeout for Gonzalez, and there's two away here in the fourth. So strikeout, single, strikeout, and now Hayden Alvarez for the third time. Alvarez grounded out and flew out in two trips to the plate. The Hops coming into today's game, just three games out of a playoff spot in the Northwest League. And yet again, Eugene taking care of Spokane. They lead it 4-1 in the bottom of the sixth inning. Runner takes off and goes into third, and no chance for Vironda as David Mershon had that base stolen the whole way. And bottom of the sixth inning, Everett 2, Vancouver 1. Vancouver and Everett going back and forth this week. Everett, right now, if the season were to end today, they would have the second half Northwest League Championship. The Hops three games behind them, Tri-City four games behind that. That misses up and in, ball two, 2-0. Spokane two games ahead of the Hops, and Vancouver right in the middle. Hillsborough 18-21, Vancouver 19-20, Spokane 20-19. The 2-0 pitch home, swing and a miss. So there's six teams in the Northwest League, and the six teams respectively in the second half have 17, 18, 19, 20, 21, and 22 wins. All six teams exactly separated by six games. 2-1, swing and a weak chopper right to third, going to be trouble, barehanded by Soler, throw to first, no chance. Run scores, infield single, Hayden Alvarez, and it's 6-1 Dust Devils. David Mershon scores, first hit of the game for Hayden Alvarez, and Tri-City with their biggest lead of the week. After scoring five runs at the bottom of the third, they have another run here in the fourth. Runner at first with two away. That's the fourth hit of the game for Tri-City. At the plate, the right-handed hitting Kendry Maduro. He lines this, but right to second base, off the glove of Jose Mejia, fielded by Wallace Clark, and no play. Another infield single for Tri-City. That ball bounces off the glove of Jose Mejia. That's a hit all day, though. Back-to-back singles. And Harold Cole now coming up. So a Hops defense that has been very good this year. Again, that is ruled a hit, but could have been a play that Mejia would have made. Was hit hard off the bat. First pitch to Harold Cole, called strike. The defense not doing the pitchers any favors here today. Cason Cunningham not in the lineup today. He's got the day off. And Wallace Clark is the shortstop. The biggest error of the game, charged to Clark. This ball skied to center. It'll stay in the yard. Slade Caldwell takes about five steps in towards the plate. He makes the catch, and that will end the fourth inning. We're through four here at Gisa Stadium. It's all Tri-City on this Friday. The Dust Devils lead it 6-1 on the Hops Broadcast Network.
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0: 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Peyton Olenek back out for the Dust Devils as he'll face Wallace Clark, Avery Owusu-Asiru, and Dios Francabeza. The Hops trailing for the first time this week. It is 6-1 Tri-City. Called strike at the knees, nothing and one. Clark with an RBI single in the second to get the scoring started, but in a five-run bottom half of the third for the Dust Devils. 0-1. Breaking ball just misses outside. Backdoor breaking ball to Clark. And it's a ball and a strike. The Hops will have to come from behind if they want to win their eighth consecutive game. 1-1. Swing and a miss. Hillsborough has homered seven times this week in three games, including a franchise record tying five home run game in game two of this series. Clark switch hitter batting from the left side. 1-2 swing and a miss. Chases the high fastball. And Wallace Clark gives everybody in attendance some discounted beer. He's the beer batter today, and everybody heads for the concession stands. Strikeout number six for Peyton Olenek. And one away here for Avery Owusu-Asiedu. Well, Caden Grice got off to a great start in this game. He needed just seven pitches in the first inning. But after that, the Dust Devils were able to get some base runners thanks to some defensive errors and a balk. And Grice was chased from the game in the third inning. Final line for Caden Grice. 2 2/3 innings, two hits, five runs, one earned, three walks and two strikeouts. AOA swings and misses there. The count is nothing and two. Game five of the series tomorrow, a 7:05 first pitch. And the final game of this six-game series on Sunday, also a 7:05 first pitch. You can hear all the action right here on Rip City Radio 620. Pitch misses inside, ball one, one ball and two strikes. 132 game Northwest League season. The Hops playing in their 106th game of the year today. The 1-2 pitch to Avery misses low. AOA not in the lineup yesterday. He reached base on an E6 in the first. He also picked up his 21st stolen base shortly after. Two balls and two strikes to the Hops left fielder. And it's way outside, ball three. For Tri-City, five hits, six runs. The Hops, one hit, one run, three errors. Peyton Olenek has only walked one batter today. Caden Grice walked three. Yoenhill Gonzalez, an inning and a third so far, has not walked a batter. And there is a walk right there. That is his second walk, and it's outside, ball four. So Avery has reached base twice, once on an error, once on a walk. And Dios Francabeza, who had one of those errors in the third inning, will step up, trying to get something back for the Hops offensively. Avery, a threat to steal. He's already stolen a bag in this game. He's leaning over there at first, and the first pitch is fouled off. Jose Alperia was picked off for the second out of the fourth inning after he walked. Peyton Olenek looking back to his last month form, where he had a 1.99 ERA in four games. He was the Northwest League Pitcher of the Month. The 6'11 right-hander looks in, and the 0-1 pitch to Dios Francabeza, outside, ball one, a ball and a strike. Cabeza, the nine-hole hitter today. Slade Caldwell waits on deck. Dios Francabeza, one of the three listed catchers out of Maracay, Venezuela, signed by the Diamondbacks back in July of 2019. Sixth-year pro. The most tenure in the Diamondbacks chain of any Hops on the active roster. Avery Wusuacito, also a sixth-round pick, or a sixth-year pro, but he's only been with the Diamondbacks this year. 1-1 to Dios Franc. Called strike on a breaking ball, and it's now one ball and two strikes. AOA has yet to take off running so far in this at-bat. And Peyton Olenek's 1-2 is high. Ball 2, 2-2. Cabeza hitting 273 in limited playing time, but again, as we've talked about, he's made the most of his playing opportunities, getting more of a chance than he probably ever would have to fill in at first base, again, with the injuries to both Madafi Marte and Brady Council. Council out for the year, potentially Marte to come back at the end of the season, but both of them were a big blow to this team. 2-2, popped up. Should stay on the infield. Foul territory. Mershon in front of the Hops dugout, and he makes the catch, and that will be the second out. In foul territory, David Mershon makes the catch, and there's two away. Mershon really been the star of the week for the Dust Devils. He's got a couple hits today to the nine-hole spot. Nice catch there, and pitched the ninth inning yesterday through a scoreless inning of relief in a position player pitching situation. Was just lobbing it up there, and the Hops grounded out three of the four at-bats. Now Slade Caldwell. Caldwell 0-2. And Olenek's first pitch, and it's a breaking ball called strike. Slade this week is 2-for-11 at the plate. He was 14-for-40 during the two-week homestand. 11 walks, 5 stolen bases, shows bunt and fouls it off. Nothing in two. Jose Mejia, the on-deck circle batter for the Hops, fielded that ground ball off the bat of Caldwell. That's how foul that was. He bunted it backwards. Caldwell this year against right-handed pitching. Four of his five home runs have come against righties. Batting 220 against righties, 230 against lefties. And Olenek's 0-2 is high. Caldwell listed at 5'9". Again, Peyton Olenek listed at 6'11". So quite the height difference here. And then, of course, you add some more height to Peyton Olenek as he stands on the pitcher's mound. I'm sure it's got to be quite intimidating for a guy like Caldwell. And the 1-2 pitch home to Slade is low, ball two. Two balls and two strikes. Caldwell, still just 20 years old, out of Jonesboro, Arkansas, Valley View High School. Another one of those Diamondbacks first-round picks. Diamondbacks number 19 prospect. Started the season as the Diamondbacks' number two prospect. That's on the most recent top 30 list after the MLB draft and trade deadline. 2-2 misses low, ball three. Three balls and two strikes. With the graduation of former Hop Ryan Walchman off the Diamondbacks' top 30 list, former Hop Demetrio Crisantes, the newly minted Diamondbacks' top prospect, Kasen Cunningham, the Hops infielder, the Diamondbacks' number two prospect. And then former pitcher David Hageman. Hageman is now in Double A. What a pitching matchup today in Double A. David Hageman making his Double A debut against Mariners left-hander Cade Anderson. He's been one of the best pitchers in all of minor league baseball this year. Runner takes off. The 3-2 is a check swing, and it's fouled at the plate. And Amarillo blanked by Arkansas, 4-0 today. Cade Anderson, 5 1/3 scoreless innings. He struck out 9. Anderson picking up his 10th win of the year. He is 10-1 with a 1.13 ERA for AA Arkansas. Now, David Hageman was really good in his debut. 5 innings, 6 hits, 1 run, 3 walks, 10 Ks for David Hageman in his AA debut today. It's one of the best pitching matchups in all of minor league baseball this year. And the 3-2 pitch, there goes Avery. Caldwell ropes it down the line into the corner. That's a fair ball. This could be a triple for Caldwell. He's around first. Here comes AOA. Caldwell motoring. He stops at second, and he'll take a double. And that'll bring the hops a little closer. It's now Tri-City 6, Hillsboro 2. Great at-bat from Slade Caldwell. Thought he should have had a triple for sure, but Ruiz was able to get that ball back in pretty quickly. AOA scored no problem as he was taken off on the pitch, and Glendon Rush, the pitching coach, will have to make another mound visit this week. And if you're thirsty, you can grab an ice-cold Portland cider at Concessions, the official cider of the Hillsboro Hops. 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You must be 21 years or older. Mound visit broken up by the home plate umpire tonight. Caldwell in there at second base. If Jose Mejia could pick up a hit, this could get the Hops right back within striking distance. They trail by 4 runs. 6-2. Pitch home to Mejia. Swing and a miss. Top of the fifth here. Mejia's third time to the plate today. The first two trips to the plate, he flew out to Ruiz in right field. Outfield playing straight up. Infield playing the right-handed hitting Mejia to pull to the left side. And the 0-1 pitch to him is a called strike. Nothing and two. Breaking ball in there at the knees to Mejia. J.D. Dix waits on deck. Caldwell with the first hit for the top of the order today. The 1-4 batters were 0-for prior to that hit. 0-2, fastball. Mejia doesn't chase, and it's a ball and two strikes. Caldwell at second. A run home for the Hops here in the fifth. And the 1-2 to Jose Mejia is a swing and a miss, and he throws his bat as it slips out of his hands. That's happened to Mejia a lot this year. His bat goes flying, and thankfully does not connect with the on-deck hitter, J.D. Dix. That will end the inning. The Hops get one on the double by Caldwell, and we'll go to the bottom of the fifth. It's still Tri-City 6, Hillsboro 2 on the Hops Broadcast Network.
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11: Yeah.
0: Kevin Castillo leads things off for the Tri-City Dust Devils here in the bottom of the fifth inning. It is 6-2 Tri-City. Two hits, two runs, three errors, the line score for the Hops. And Castillo sends this one to shallow center field through the smoky air. Caldwell doesn't see it, and it falls. A gift double for Kevin Castillo. Yeah, I couldn't see the ball either as the smoke and dusk kind of coming together at the same time. And just unfortunate for the Hops there. And Kevin Castillo will get a free double out of it. Caldwell put his hands up to the sky saying he couldn't see it. Again, to his defense, I couldn't see the ball either. It is dusk time. The light tower's turning on in the outfield. The smoke is coming in. It's a bad combination out there. And if I'm Capri Ortiz, I'm trying to hit it the same spot that Alvarez just did, or Castillo just did. None of the Hops outfielders could see that ball. Pitch misses low ball one, but they're saying that he went around on the bunt, and it's nothing and one. Infield playing in, 6-2 Tri-City. Pitch home, and it's a wave and a miss. Nothing and two the count. Capri Ortiz, then Peter Burns to follow. Yoan Gonzalez out for another inning of work today for the Hops. He's thrown an inning in a third so far, has allowed one run, has yet to walk a batter. 0-2 pitch from Gonzalez home, chopped to third. Yasiel Soler fields it on a short hop. The runner will go to third. Cabeza drops the ball on the transfer, and they're going to call him safe, and Mark Reed can't believe it. That is an awful call by the base umpire, and Mark Reed is coming out, and he is hot, and rightfully so. They are going to talk this over, and they got to get this right. Capri Ortiz is ruled safe at first base. It was either dropped on the transfer or he ran into it. There is no way he is safe at first base. And Mark Reed is going to be hot, hot, hot. He is waiting for the call. He's standing 10 feet away from the umpires who are meeting. They're talking. Runner is into third. Right now they're calling Ortiz safe at first base. And I'm telling you, Reeder's going to explode if they call Capri Ortiz safe at first base. He's still just standing on the line. The umpire's still talking. And now the base umpire will call him out, and they're going to say it's on the transfer. They get it right. You got to give props to the umpires there. They got the call right. With no replay review, they said on the transfer, and that is correct. So out at first base is Capri Ortiz. The runner at third is safe. Ortiz is out. And there's one away. Infield playing in. As Cabeza was trying to get the ball out of his glove to throw it to third base once he saw Kevin Castillo breaking for third. And Peter Burns at the plate now. Infield playing in. First pitch is outside, ball one. So 5-3 for the out. Wallace Clark and Jose Mejia, the middle infield, playing in on the grass. Yasiel Soler at third. Dios Fran Cabeza back more even with the bag at the corner. And a line drive base hit into right. Peter Burns has the seventh hit of the game, and it scores the seventh run of the game as Kevin Castillos comes in to score. It's 7-2 Tri-City. They get the run back that the Hops got in the top half of the frame. Second hit of the inning for Peter Burns. They have the Hops in a lot better situation now, at least with one out and one less runner on base. The umpires today, Reed Hoover and Ricardo Capos. First pitch home, and it misses low. But again, just a two-man umpiring crew, so every given scenario they can't see. And we've seen, not with these umpires, but we've seen some pretty obvious calls get wrong this year. Multiple of them have resulted in a Mark Reed ejection. Mostly around balls at home going off the top part of the fence. Around the top of the fence, there's a kind of a silver guardrail that protects fans from potentially falling onto the field from the outfield. And It causes a lot of confusion for the umpires. Ball's off of it, ball's not off of it, vice versa. There's been two specific plays this year, once a ground rule double and once a home run, that were blatantly wrong. That resulted in Mark Reed to be ejected both times. But again, just a two-man umpiring crew here at the high A level. Called strike to Adrian Plasencia. It's 1-2. Plasencia walked in his first at-bat, struck out swinging in the fourth, and he takes that one right down the middle, strike three. Gonzalez rings him up, and there's two away here in the fifth, but another run home for the Dust Devils, and now the MVP of the week for Tri-City, David Mershon. Mershon with two hits today. He scored two runs, made a nice catch, and caught the hops out in four batters in the ninth inning yesterday. Batting from the left-hand side here, Peter Burns at first. And Gonzalez first pitch, and it's hit to left, going back AOA. He's at the wall, he looks up, and Avery makes a great catch right in front of the scoreboard, and that will end the inning. AOA runs into the fence out there in left field, and his sunglasses come tumbling off. A great catch in left center field. Mershon gave it a ride. We'll go to the top half of the sixth inning. Tri-City 7, Hillsboro 2 on the Hops Broadcast Network.
11: Cube's Big 3 season is heating up. The most competitive basketball league on earth is on CBS this Sunday. The two best teams go head-to-head as Coach Nancy Lieberman and Greg Monroe's Dallas Power take on the one-seed Chicago Triplets, led by Coach Dr. J and Captain Montrezl Harrell. Then Coach

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1: 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J.D. Dix leads it off for the Hops here in the top half of the sixth inning. Tri-City leading it 7-2. Olenek's first pitch of the inning is a called strike at the knees, nothing and one. Left-hander up and tossing in the Dust Devils bullpen, expecting to see their closer Sam Tocoyan at some point today. The 0-1 pitch home, and it's a check swing, but he went around, and it's nothing and two. Olenek, 86 pitches, 50 strikes. He's given up two hits, two runs, two walks, and seven strikeouts. Yoenel Gonzalez, 2 1/3 innings, five hits, two runs, three strikeouts, but no walks. 0-2, breaking ball misses low. Seven runs on seven hits for Tri-City, two runs on two hits for the Hops, but the category you circle is the three errors, and all three of them have been costly for the Hops defensively today. 1-2 to Dix, pops it up left side. Long run for Castillo. The third baseman, Mershon, also coming over, and Castillo doesn't see it, and it falls foul. That's a foul ball there as he lost the ball. Again, probably similar to the scenario that Caldwell had. This one just way foul. Really tough time of the night to see the ball, probably for the next 10 minutes or so. The smoke a lot more prevalent once the sun goes down, although much more clear today here in the Tri-Cities. It's the hottest game time first pitch temperature we've had this week. It was 98 degrees at first pitch. So a long foul ball off the bat of Dix. He's back to the batter's box, and the 6'11 Olenek delivers home, and it's chopped foul off the foot of J.D. Dix. Left-hander looks ready to go in the Dust Devils bullpen, so we'll see if Olenek can make it through the sixth inning. If he leaves the game now, he'd already qualify for a win. Nobody out here in the frame. He's thrown five complete innings. Next pitch will be his 91st of the game. So pitch count getting up there for Olenek. And the 1-2 to J.D. Dix. Strike three called. Dix can't believe it. Look to maybe be a little low, but J.D. gets rung up. And there's one away. That's strikeout number 8 for Peyton Olenek. Olenek will now face Carlos Vera. Oh, no, they'll leave him out here at least for another batter. 91 pitches for the right-hander. And the first pitch home to Vironda. And it misses inside, ball one. One ball and no strikes. Well, can't overstate how good it is to see Carlos Vironda stay in the game after that scary collision at the plate. His leg kind of got twisted underneath him on a diving play by the Tri-City base runner, Vironda, the Hops catcher tonight. Well, good news around the rest of the Northwest League. Spokane is trailing 3-2 to Eugene in the bottom of the seventh. And Vancouver has poured it on Everett. They lead 7-2 in the bottom of the seventh inning at Everett. So that's all good news for the Hops' playoff chances. But Hillsboro trailing here 7-2. The Hops trying to win their eighth consecutive game. It would have to be in comeback fashion. Ground ball off the mound. And it's fielded by the second baseman Ortiz. Throw to first, not in time. Infield single for Carlos Vironda. Would have been a spectacular play by Ortiz if he was able to pop up and throw him out, but safe at first is Vironda, who looked fine running down the line. And here's Jose Alperia. And that'll do it for Peyton Olenek at 95 pitches. Dan Bilardello coming out of the Tri-City first base side dugout. One of the highest pitch counts we've seen this year. Bilardello has yet to make a sign, and we'll see if he does here. Can't imagine they leave him in, and he does. He'll take the ball from Olenek. He'll get a nice applause from the crowd here on this Friday night. We'll have a pitching change. Runner at first. It is 7-2 Tri-City on the Hops Broadcast Network.
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0: 21-year-old left-hander Francis Teixeira will come out of the Tri-City bullpen. He'll face Jose Alpería, who has yet to be retired today. He was hit by a pitch and walked in two at-bats against Olynyk. First pitch is grounded to third. Mershon to second, around the horn, inning-ending double play on one pitch from Francis Teixeira. Definition of getting the job done there. We'll go to the bottom half of the sixth inning. Tri-City 7, Hillsboro 2 on the Hops Broadcast Network.
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0: 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Top of the order, Jorge Ruiz leads things off. It'll be Ruiz, Alvarez, and Maduro against Yoenel Gonzalez. More extended relief work for Gonzalez today. Again, the Hops have really not had to use their true bullpen arms this week. Now the 1-0. High fly ball to right. It'll stay in the yard. If Alpería can see it, he falls underneath it and makes the catch, and there's one away. So, dark enough now, true darkness instead of a dusk, which is when all the balls get lost in the lighting, and then again, add the smoke to it. Really hard to see the ball, so no longer much of a factor. That ball was hit sky high to right, and Alpería parked right underneath it and able to make the catch. We look at the Major League scoreboard today. The Diamondbacks trailing 3-2 to the Dodgers in the bottom of the eighth inning. Solo home run by Andy Páez has given the Dodgers the lead in that game. The Mariners continue to slide. They trail Tampa Bay again 2-0 in the bottom of the eighth after losing, I believe it was 11-0 yesterday. 2-0 as Hayden Alvarez singled in the fourth after grounding out and flying out in other two at-bats, grounded foul down the line. So two balls and a strike to the Diamondback or to the Angels' number three prospect. Kendry Maduro waits on deck. 7 runs, 7 hits for the Dust Devils here in game four. Bunted foul, and it's 2-2. The Hops' 7-game win streak, their longest winning streak since winning 7 consecutive games in April of last year. Hillsboro losing the first game of 2025 and then rattling off 7 straight wins to go to 7-1, but still not winning that first half. Check swing, did he go? No, and it's 3 balls and 2 strikes. Gonzalez has given up a couple runs here, but he has not walked a batter. I think the Hops and Diamondbacks will both take that. Again, Gonzalez with a high ERA this year, and a lot of that from issuing free passes and then giving up the big hits. But if he's not walking batters, it's a 3-2 count here, and he does there. So that's the first walk for Gonzalez, and it's to Hayden Alvarez, who is a very dangerous base stealer. And he's aboard over there at first base. Alvarez still looking for his first high A stolen base, but you're going to find him on the minor league baseball leaderboards for stolen bases. Alvarez beginning the season in low A with Rancho Cucamonga, the new affiliate for the Los Angeles Angels, as Ontario, the new team, is now the Dodgers affiliate. Take a look at the minor league leaderboards this year. Full season minor league affiliates, 120 minor league teams. Swing and a miss there. It's nothing and one to Kendry Maduro. Maduro, the shortstop, singled and had a sacrifice fly in the third inning. For stolen bases this year, he's dancing around at first, and Gonzalez looks him back to the bag. Hayden Alvarez aggressive over there at first. The minor league baseball leader in stolen bases has 61. Second place has 55, and then 54. This is popped up right side. Again over Alperia. Looks up, makes the catch, and there's two away. Hayden Alvarez this year is right outside the top 10. He has 46 stolen bases. That ranks number 11 in minor league baseball. And Harold Cole now coming up. Cole with a walk in the third, around a strikeout and a flyout today. Gonzalez trying to post a zero for the first time in two frames. Tri-City with a run in each of the last two innings. His pitch home. Grounded weakly to short. Wallace Clark Field sets his feet, throws to first, and that will do it. Out at first base is Harold Cole. The walk gets stranded. We're through six here at Giesta Stadium. The Hops looking for a comeback. They trail 7-2 on the Hops Broadcast Network.
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0: Yeah, so Soler leads it off for the Hops here in the seventh inning. He's 0 for 2 today with a pair of strikeouts. And Soler will face the lefty, Francis Teixidó. Teixidó came in with a runner on first base and just one out in the last half inning and threw one pitch and got an inning-ending double play off the bat of Jose Alperia. Tough guy to double up. And the left-hander able to get the double play. Francis Teixidó, 6'2", 180 pounds, international free agent, signing back in 2023 out of Santo Domingo in the Dominican Republic. Actually, he was born in Cuba, but resides in Santo Domingo in the Dominican Republic. Teixidó, 21 years old. It'll be his 91st appearance of the year. 91st career minor league appearance, his 26th appearance of the year. And that one misses outside to Soler. The Hops will have to play from behind here if they want to win their 8th straight game. Again, everything else in the league trending in their direction. Vancouver with a 7-2 lead on Everett, and Eugene with a 4-2 lead on Spokane. Weak fly ball, shallow right field. Ruiz calling everybody off and makes the catch in shallow right center field. Yasiel Soler 0-for-3 today and one away here in the 7th inning. Wallace Clark had the RBI single to get the scoring started in the 2nd inning. The Hops took a 1-0 lead, but then in the bottom half of the 3rd inning, Tri-City scoring 5 runs thanks to 2 errors and a balk. It's an inning that did not go the Hops' way, and Caden Grice was chased from the game in that inning. First pitch, strike at the knees, nothing and one to Wallace Clark. Clark batting 195, both him and AOA under the Mendoza mark, but both of them have worked those batting averages up from the mid-150s. Specifically AOA, his was hovering around 150 for quite some time, had a great 2-week homestand. But unfortunately for Clark, he had one of the best weeks of the season by a Hops batter, but then the very next week, Hillsborough added Kaysen Cunningham, and Clark's been out of the rotation ever since. Popped up foul and out of play into the stands. Nice catch by a fan down the right field line. Kaysen Cunningham not in the Hops lineup today. It's a scheduled day off for Kaysen, expecting him to be in the lineup the next 2 days, the Arizona Diamondbacks' number 2 prospect. Time is called. The ball gets away from the Hops bullpen down the left field line, as they have a right-hander throwing, looks like Alexis Liebano. 0-2 to Wallace Clark, batting right-handed for the first time today. And the 0-2 to him is a broken bat. Ground ball hit to third. Mershon Fields throws to first in one motion and makes the play 2 away. So Teixidó has faced 3 batters and has recorded 4 outs. He's been efficient so far, and now AOA, the final chance here in the 7th. Hillsborough with 7 home runs in the series. Avery with 1 of them, and 1 of them taken away by the center fielder Hayden Alvarez. If you missed it in that 5 home run game, Hayden Alvarez with a true home run robbery in center field. We see nice catches against the wall and outfielders taking away extra bases, but not often we see an outfielder go over the wall and bring one back, and that's what Hayden Alvarez did in his 2nd high A game. Alvarez, impressive young prospect, number 3 prospect in the Angels chain. 0-1. This ball is hammered deep to left field towards the fence. Alvarez looking up. He's not getting that one. Home run for Avery. Line drive shot for AOA, his team-leading 13th home run of the year. And the Hops draw a little closer. It's now Tri-City 7, Hillsborough 3. On cue for Avery Owusu-Asiedu. He continues to mash the baseball, and you see why he remains in the Diamondbacks' top 30 list. Incredible power from the Hops outfielder. Avery, 429 feet out to left field. First pitch, and it's a called strike to Diosfran Cabeza, nothing and one. Cabeza still looking for his first high A home run. So the Hops within striking distance. They trail by 4, but still the top half of the 7th inning here. if the Hawks can keep Tri-City off the board. It's a cold strike top of the zone, nothing and two. Cabeza today is grounded out and fouled out to third. The 0-2 pitch up and in, almost hits Cabeza, has to get out of the way. The breaking ball that slipped out of the hands there of Tuxedo. So Tuxedo has faced four batters. A inning-ending double play in the sixth inning, a fly out, a ground out, and a home run. 1-2 pitch. Strike three called. Breaking ball that catches the bottom of the zone, and that'll do it for the Hops here in the seventh inning. But AOA with a long ball gets the Hops a little closer, and we're through six and a half innings here at Gisa Stadium. Tri-City 7, Hillsborough 3 on the Hops Broadcast Network.
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The bottom of the seventh inning. And talking about home run robberies, Corbin Carroll with a great robbery today of Tommy Edman in the top of the third inning, robbing a home run from the Dodgers second baseman, going over the right field fence. Merrill Kelly on the mound for the Diamondbacks today. Unfortunately, Merrill left the game with right leg cramping. And that game in the ninth inning, the Diamondbacks trailing 3-2. And Alexis Liebenow indeed in the game for the Hillsboro Hops. Yoenel Gonzalez exits, and the first pitch is bunted on and fouled. Gonzalez's final line today, 3 1/3 innings, 5 hits, 2 runs, a walk, and 3 strikeouts. Kevin Castillo against the Hops right-hander. Liebenow delivers home, and it's hit deep down the line, foul. Of the Hops' available pitchers in the bullpen, Liebenow and Gonzalez, the only right-handers. The rest of the available Hillsboro bullpen pitchers are all lefties. Rocco Reed, Taylor Montiel, Luke Craig, Luke Dodson, Joe Arriola, all lefties. Swing and a miss, got him there, and there's one away. So Kevin Castillo strikes out. And now Capri Ortiz coming up. Now Liebenow, one of the last outings he had with the Hops prior to being sent back down to Visalia, was last year here in Tri-Cities. I remember the game vividly. It was pouring down rain in the ninth inning. Randy DeJesus for Tri-City ended up hitting a home run through a literal monsoon. And then the game ended up getting called in the ninth inning, and that was one of the last games that Alexis threw here. That ball skips and gets a piece of everybody. Pounces off Virone, bounces off the plate umpire. And everybody gives thumbs up. The plate umpire and Virone both losing their mask on the wild pitch from Liebenow. Veteran right-hander, Alexis Liebenow, 23 years old from Caracas in Venezuela. 120th career minor league game. His 29th game of the year. Swing and a miss there from Ortiz. Alexis in 2025 with the Hops. 20 games, 20 2/3 innings, allowed 36 hits. Almost 2 hits per inning pitched. That ball spiked in the dirt, ball 2-2 and 2. A .396 batting average against, and allowed 6 home runs as well. So he went back to Visalia, ended up pitching 17 games for the Rawhide, and then to begin this season with Visalia, 24 games, 32 1/3 innings, and still a high average, allowing a .313 batting average against. And I think that one again gets a piece of Carlos Vironda behind the plate. Already a scary collision for him, and now Liebenow spraying that fastball all over the place. Already had one that bounced off Vironda and then caught the plate umpire right in the mask. This one off the right wrist of Vironda. The scoreboard showing 97 miles an hour on that last pitch. And the 3-2 to Ortiz. High chopper hit to short. Wallace Clark fields it chest high, throws to first, and there's two away.

left-handed bat. A couple hits today, a single and a run scored, and then a single and an RBI. And the 1-0 pitch, check swing, but it's a called strike, and it's a ball and a strike with two away here in the bottom half of the seventh inning. For the Hops in the eighth, they'll send up the top of the order. Caldwell, Mejia, and Dix trailing by four. 1-1, hit off the end of the bat, Burns, and he's got his third hit of the game. A three-hit game for the catcher, Peter Burns. Three singles, two of them to left field. And that's the eighth hit for Tri-City. The DH, Adrian Plasencia, with two outs. Plasencia has walked and struck out looking and struck out swinging. Burns takes his lead at first. He's not a threat to go anywhere at first base. Cabeza holding on to him. And Liebano's pitch home is a called strike, nothing and one. Adrian Plasencia, one of seven infielders on this Tri-City roster, switch hitter from Santo Domingo in the Dominican Republic. And the 0-1. Again, a called strike, nothing and two. Plasencia doesn't like that, turns to the plate umpire, shakes his head a couple times. And I think just a frustrating season starting to boil over for Plasencia, who calls for time. He's hitting 132 this year. Received multi-million dollar bonus by the Angels. Just a 205 career hitter here in Tri-City. The 0-2, strike three called. Plasencia looks at three pitches, all three of them called strikes. That will end the inning. Second time today he's gone down looking. He struck out in three straight at-bats. We'll go to the eighth. It is 7-3 Tri-City on the Hops Broadcast Network.

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Well, the Hawks looking for a comeback here, as they have won 7 consecutive games, in danger of that streak ending here tonight. Tri-City leading at 7-3, top of the order, Slade Caldwell, and he takes the first pitch, strike one. Caldwell with an RBI double in the fifth. He struck out in the first. He grounded out in the third. Caldwell, Mejia, and Dix against Francis Teixeira. The left-hander delivers outside, ball one. Now Caldwell, the leadoff batter for the Hops, continues to reach base at a high clip. His batting average at .223 on the season. 1-1, misses low, ball 2, 2-1. But right now, a perfect time for Caldwell to get on base, draw a walk. The Hops will definitely take that to begin the inning. They got a run back in the seventh inning on a 429-foot solo home run off the bat of Avery Russo-Aciadu. Called strike 2-2. Caldwell just shakes his head. Both him and Adrian Plasencia, the final batter for Tri-City, not too thrilled with

0: the zone of the home plate umpire, Reed Hoover. The 2-2 home. And strike three called. Caldwell again. Basically the same reaction that Plasencia had. You don't see Slade upset with much out there. And he gets rung up, strike three. Looked to maybe be a little outside, but Caldwell strikes out for the second time today. And Jose Mejia coming up. Mejia's first pitch is low in the dirt, ball one. So Caldwell had a patient approach there and strikes out looking yet again. Jose Mejia has flown out to right field twice. He struck out swinging in the fifth inning. Pitch home to him, misses low and in, ball two, two balls and no strikes. Jose 0 for 3 today. Again, the top of the order, other than the Caldwell double, has not been too effective. Mejia 0 for 3, Dix 0 for 3, Alperia 0 for 1, Soler 0 for 3. The only guy in there with a hit is Vironda. 2-0, lined foul. Foul called by the plate umpire, Reed Hoover. So two balls and a strike as Jose Mejia digs back in as a two-colored bat, red on the barrel, black on the rest of it in the handle. That's from the right-hand side. Hillsborough wearing their baby blue jerseys today. Ground ball hits it off the glove of Texeda, who falls to the ground. It's barehanded at second, and they still got it. Out at first base. That'll go 1-4-3. Francis Texeda just threw his glove up in defense, fell to the ground, and the ball was hit hard enough that it went to the second baseman Ortiz, who barehanded it and threw out his counterpart Jose Mejia by half a step at first base. And now Peter Burns, the catcher, going out there to make sure that Texedo's all right. And it'd be a lot worse if he didn't get his glove on it. That ball headed right back to him. Probably would have hit him in the midsection somewhere. I don't think it would have got him in the head, but Texedo now out there talking with Peter Burns. Ed Burns, the catcher, back to his spot. With two away here in the top half of the eighth inning, Hillsborough trailing 7-3. Good crowd here at Gisa Stadium on Charlie Blackman bobblehead night. A long-time Major League outfielder. Probably the most decorated former Tri-City player. Blackman winning a Silver Slugger, four-time All-Star with the Rockies. Swing and a miss. So J.D. Dix behind, nothing and one, with two away here in the inning. There'll be fireworks to follow the game. Actually, there won't be fireworks today. It's a bad time to do fireworks in Eastern Washington. Swing and a foul tip. It's nothing and two. I think they initially were slated to do that, but yeah, obviously that's a no-go right now. With a burn ban in effect. Devastating fires all across Oregon and Eastern Washington, specifically Spokane. A lot less smoky here in the Tri-Cities today. The 0-2, swing and a foul back. It's 98 degrees at first pitch. J.D. Dix mad at himself there. He fouls that one off. It was a fastball right down the middle, and you could tell he was frustrated that he didn't do more with that swing. Dix is scuffling and trying to get back into the groove. Again, tough as he missed a couple games with some mild foot irritation. And that one misses in the dirt, ball one, one ball and two strikes. And I think it got a piece of the umpire again. Man, the catchers and the plate umpire, Reed Hoover, really getting beat up tonight. Mark Reed, the hop skipper, knows all about that. He was longtime catcher in the Cubs organization, former third-round pick by the Cubs, and then spent 6 years in the major leagues with the Diamondbacks as the bullpen catcher. 1-2. Misses low, ball two, two and two. And yeah, in the major leagues, the bullpen catcher is a glorious job to have. It's essentially the backup quarterback of baseball, basically a coach. You get to travel around with the team, stay at the team hotels, fly on the team plane. Basically a major leaguer without appearing in a game. And that's fouled off. Reeder also got to be the bullpen catcher for Team USA and team managed by Jim Leland. The hop skipper, Mark Reed, second year Hillsboro manager. Two balls and two strikes to J.D. Dix. It's 7-3 Tri-City here in the top of the eighth. Tuxedo's pitch home is high, ball three, 3-2. Reeder's brother, Jeremy, longtime major leaguer, played with the Mariners on those Mariners teams with Kenji Jojima, Unieski Betancourt, Jose Lopez, Jack Wilson, Miguel Cairo, Joan Figgins. I can go on forever. Ground ball hit to third. Right there is David Mershon. He'll throw to first. That will end the inning. J.D. Dix shouts to the sky as he crosses first base again. Just seems to be upset with himself after missing a couple good pitches in that at-bat. Alexis Liebano coming back out for the bottom of the eighth. Hillsboro will need a four-run rally in the ninth. We'll take a timeout on the Hops Broadcast Network.
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0: The bottom of the eighth inning here in Pasco, and Tri-City is leading the Hops by a score of 7-3. How about that? Ryan Waldschmidt with a walk-off two-run home run against Edwin Diaz and the Dodgers, the former Hop with his second pro home run, and it's a walk-off at Chase Field. Ryan Waldschmidt sending the Dodgers home. The Dodgers lose again, and the Diamondbacks continue their hot streak with a 4-3 victory. Love to see that. Called strike to David Mershon, and the next pitch is low, ball two. Two balls and one strike. So 2-1 the count, as David Mershon at the plate, and Liebano delivers home. This ball hit to center. Slade Caldwell had it played perfectly, reaches up and makes the catch. And that will be out number one. I have to see the highlight there. Just saw the final score. Ryan Waldschmidt against one of the best closers in the game. I'm seeing the highlight now. It was to deep left center field, and it barely cleared the fence. The Diamondbacks beat the Dodgers. Wow. Here's Jorge Ruiz. First pitch home, and it's a called strike, nothing and one. Ryan Waldschmidt was on the Hillsboro Hops last year, and today he hit a walk-off home run against the Dodgers. Doesn't get much better than that. Swing and a foul tip, nothing and two. Jorge Ruiz, the leadoff batter for the Dust Devils. Up for the fifth time today. He's grounded out twice, has struck out and flown out, and he swings and misses there, but he gets away from Vera Onda, and no chance to get him at first base. Strikeout reaching on that one, and he's safe. So give a strikeout to Lievano, but the Hoffs don't get the out. Hayden Alvarez, the batter for Tri-City now. Jorge Ruiz at first base. Hayden Alvarez with a walk and a single in his last two trips to the plate. He grounded out and flew out in his first two trips. First pitch to him, swing and a miss. Well, Lievano trying to keep this a four-run game to give the Hops a chance in the ninth. Hillsborough will send up Vironda, Alperia, and Yasiel Soler. Runner takes off. The throw to second is into center field. And a stolen base and an error. Caldwell throws it into third. No chance. That ball gets away from Soler, and everybody's safe. So Ruiz gets a stolen base, and then an E2 on Carlos Vironda allows him to get into third base. Infield now playing in for the Hops. The 1-1 pitch home, swing and a miss. Ball and two strikes to Hayden Alvarez. Deals Francabeza at first base on the grass. Jose Mejia, the second baseman, on the grass. Wallace Clark back on the dirt at short. Yasiel Soler shaded towards the third base back. 1-2 pitch, swing and a miss. Down goes Alvarez. So back-to-back strikeouts, but they get the out on this one, and they're two away. So Lievano has been effective so far, and Kendry Maduro will come up. Maduro, first pitch to him, misses high ball one. Maduro, the shortstop, with an RBI sacrifice fly in the third. He singled in the fourth, also making his high A debut this week. Now the 1-0 pitch home, swing and a miss. So good stuff from Alexis Lievano in relief. It's the bottom of the ninth inning in Everett. The Aqua Sox will need to come back to defeat the Canadians today. Vancouver 7, Everett 4. And Eugene beating Spokane. This ball is hammered deep to left. Caldwell at the wall. That is gone. A two-run home run for Kendry Maduro. His first IA homer is a long one. And he's probably going to put the game away with that. It's a two-run shot, and the Dust Devils lead it 9-3. Every home run this week has been to left field. And that one, no chance for Caldwell to get to. It's another home run allowed by Alexis Lievano in this building. Now first pitch home, and it misses low. Ball one. Errol Cole is 1-for-4 today, facing his third different pitcher. 1-0 home to him, swinging a miss. So first high A home run for Kendry Maduro, the shortstop out of South Florida University, playing in just his fourth high A game. 1-1, swing and a miss. So Lievano getting a lot of wave and misses, but that home run re-extends the Tri-City lead to 6. They lead it 9-3, so now the Hops will need 6 in the ninth to keep this thing going. And the 1-2 pitch just misses outside. Thought the plate umpire was going to ring him up, but he holds back. So even count here from Alexis Lievano to Harold Cole. And the pitch home is high. So 3-2, full count to the Tri-City third baseman. And the pitch home, wave and a miss. He got it. But the Dust Devils get 2. We'll go to the ninth inning. Hillsborough needs 6 to keep this thing going. They trail 9-3 on the Hops Broadcast Network.
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0: At top of the ninth inning,
1: as the Hawks trailing 9-3, and Sam Tekoyan, the closer for the Tri-City Dust Devils, is coming out. Tekoyan, who pitched in the first game of this series, as Carlos Vera Onda comes up to the plate, the home plate umpire pointing out something to him, and now they'll reset the pitch clock, and Tekoyan will toe the rubber. Sam Tekoyan, 6'5", 260 pounds, out of Ole Miss. Former 20th round pick, and the first pitch fastball misses inside, ball one. Now the way that Vera Onda's night is going, he can't get hit by a pitch here. He's been hit a couple times behind the plate, had a scary collision at home between Plasencia, who was diving in and got his leg rolled up on, but thankfully was able to stay into the game. Vera Onda with one of the four hits today for the Hops. So the Tri-City pitching staff has really cooled off the Hillsboro bats today. That misses outside ball two, two and one. A big two-run home run for the Dust Devils in the bottom half of the frame. Line try foul over the top of the grandstand down the right field line. Two balls and two strikes to the Hops catcher. Had a four-hit game yesterday. And the 2-2 pitch home. Swing and another foul ball. This one off the top of the netting. Nine hits, nine runs for Tri-City. Four hits, three runs for the Hops. And the 2-2 pitch home, and again, Vera Onda fouls it off. Tomorrow, the Hops will send right-hander Mason Marriott to the mound. It'll be his second start of the year, working his way back from Tommy John surgery. And then on Sunday in the series finale, they'll send right-hander Kyle Ayers, who's been really good for the Hops as of late. And again, Tekoyan's 2-2, and Vera Onda sends this to right, shallow right field. Coming in, Ruiz. He'll park underneath it, makes the catch, and there is one away.
2: Two more.
1: So Francis Teixeira allowed the home run to Avery Owusu-Asiedu. Now, the closer, Sam Tekoyan, in the game. Not a save situation, but trying to close the door here. The 23-year-old making his 34th appearance of the year. His 41st game of his minor league career. 3.71 ERA, and the right-hander delivers home outside ball one to Jose Alperia. Sam Tekoyan, one of the last picks in the 2025 draft. He was the 589th player selected. And misses ball two. 13 saves and 16 tries for the right-hander out of Ole Miss. He's got 38 strikeouts, allowing an opponent batting average of just .210. And that one misses inside ball three, 3-0. And yeah, Tekoyan is one of those guys that you don't want to get hit by his pitch. Hard-throwing, big right-hander. Reminds me a lot of former Hop Sam Knowlton. Knowlton was signed by the San Francisco Giants organization after being released by the Diamondbacks. And last I checked, he was in low A San Francisco. And that pitch misses outside ball four. Yasiel Soler coming up. The Hop still multiple base runners away from sending the tying run to the plate. Would have maybe made things a little more interesting if it wasn't for the two-run home run in the bottom of the eighth inning. First pitch to Yasiel, and it misses down low. Five straight balls for from Sam Tekoyan. And now Yasiel Soler steps out of the box, and time is called. The catcher Peter Burns again will go out and talk things over with the right-hander. They're the last game going right now in High A. Let's see if there's any other games going. There's a couple AAA games going right now. It's the bottom of the 10th inning in Albuquerque. And Sugarland has posted an 8-run top of the 10th inning. They lead it 18-10 in AAA action, and the only other game going right now in minor league baseball is in Reno. El Paso 8, Reno 6. That pitch misses, ball 2, 2-0. That's 6 straight balls from Tacoya. So we're just one of 3 games going on right now on this Friday afternoon. Thanks for joining us here on Rip City Radio. The Hops had won 7 straight games coming into this game. 2-0. Inside corner called strike. Soler didn't like it. Yasiel had 3 walks in yesterday's game. Continues to be patient at the plate. Has a home run this week. The 2-1 pitch to Yasiel, and it's low, ball 3. So Hillsborough not going to make it easy on Tacoyan here in the 9th inning. Despite the 6-run deficit, Wallace Clark waits on deck. If the Hops got in a situation where they felt like they might have a chance, Cason Cunningham would be available to pinch hit. That swung on and fouled off at the plate. Soler wearing pink protective gear over his left ankle and his left elbow. Has a pink batting glove in his back left pocket. Tri-City wearing their dark navy blue jerseys with gold pinstripes for their 25th anniversary. 3-2, Soler hits it a mile high. The yard will hold it. Shallow right field. Ruiz comes in. He makes his second catch of the inning, and now the Dust Devils an out away from ending the Hops' winning streak. Now the Hops, what a run it has been. And they got help from every other team that they needed to today in the Northwest League as far as playoff push goes. Eugene beating Spokane. They have won 4 of 4 against Spokane. That's exactly what the Hops needed. And then Vancouver beating Everett 7-4. That's exactly what the Hops needed too. So Hillsborough will not lose any ground. And assuming everything holds here, Hillsborough and Tri-City will be back even. Ground ball hit to third. Diving stop by Mershon. Throw to second is not in time. And Wallace Clark has an infield single. So Clark picks up the 5th hit of the game for the Hops. Hillsborough has been charged with 4 errors in today's contest. Yesterday it was 4 errors for Tri-City. Today it's 4 errors for the Hops. First pitch home, and AOA takes a called strike, nothing and one. Avery with another home run to deep left center field. His second home run of the week. In his last at-bat, 8 home runs for the Hops this week. The 0-1 pitch home, and it misses outside. So a ball and a strike to AOA. Alperia at second, Wallace Clark at first. Game 5 of this 6-game series right back here tomorrow night. The Hops need one more win this week to take the series, but they'll be looking for more. Ball and a strike to Avery. Tacoyan taking his time. 2 on the pitch clock. 1. He delivers. Swing and a miss, and the Hops down to their final strike. Hillsborough, 5 hits, 3 runs, 4 errors, and 3 of the 4 have been costly today. Wallace Clark with 2 hits. He's aboard over at first. And Tacoyan steps off. Dios Francabeza waits on deck as the crowd starts clapping here. And the 1-2 from their closer, swing and a miss, and that is the ball game. The Hops' 7-game win streak is over, and the Tri-City Dust Devils win game 4 of this series by a final score of 9-3. Invite you to stay tuned for our post-game show. It's coming right up on the other side of this break on the Hops Broadcast Network.
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0: fellas, we want to wish you guys a great weekend, all right? As always, thank you for hanging and spending some time with us. We really appreciate it. We know you have a lot of choices, so we appreciate you hanging out with the fellas, with the brain as we hang out. Also, special thanks to our production team, Mighty Mighty Mark and Jules. Good job, Jules. Good job, Marky. All right, boys, I asked you, so there's two players. Like, I love Price this year. There's a gaping hole at running back, obviously, that Walker's now with the Chiefs. Charbonnet's not going to be ready until into the season. I love Price. I think he's got fresh legs. If not for Jeremiah Love, he would have been one of the best running backs in the country last year, but he's got a run behind him. So I think he has a big year. His over-under is like around 700 yards. I think he does that. And knowing that the Eagles, that they're going to struggle to find someone to throw to, that other than Devontae Smith and Dallas Goedert as the tight end, there's a connection that's been made in camp between Jalen Hurts and Dontavius Wicks. And I think we saw his over on there was 42. Like, so I'm telling you, he's going to catch more than 42 balls this year. So I'll start with you, Brain.
1: A lot of my fantasy best ball leagues have taken Dontavius Wicks late. Anthony, as you said, I always inherently blindly, if you bet every under, you win about 60%, give or take. So I can't be disingenuous and give overs. I'm going to give you two unders, but I will give you somewhat of an over. Bucky Irvin under 825 rushing yards. Reason being, first of all, I think Gainwell is going to get a lot of run. That's 50 yards a game, assuming he doesn't get hurt. I don't even know if he does it, if he plays all 17 games, because again, I do think Kenneth Gainwell is going to be heavily involved. Bucky Irvin under 825.5. Calvin Ridley under 600 yards receiving, under 3.5 touchdowns. I think Calvin Ridley at this point is a pure afterthought on that roster. I do not think he's going to be anywhere near 40 yards a game. Give me Calvin Ridley's under. And an over I'll give you, it's a long shot bet, which is in essence taking an over. Javonte Williams, 18-1 odds, Anthony, the league in touchdowns. Best offense in the NFL, or top three offense. I think he's absolutely in a great situation and as good as any chance of anyone to lead the league in rushing touchdowns, because I think Dallas doesn't score a lot. Give me Javonte at 18-1 to lead the league in rushing touchdowns.
0: That's a good one. How about that one, Jeff?
2: I like it. I have one over for you guys. That's it. I think Colston Loveland has 1,000 yards receiving.
0: Yes.
2: I
0: love that play.
2: 775.5. Last year as a rookie, only started 11 games. He had 58 catches for 713 on 82 targets. He's probably going to have 100 targets this year. I think there's a chance that he has maybe more than 1,000 yards receiving. So that's my one under, my one over for the year. Otherwise, I think I'll probably just have unders. But I haven't done a ton of props yet. But I feel very comfortable with Loveland going over this season.
0: I agree with that. Brain, give me a couple. So you like Javonte. Is there a couple of sleepers? Maybe that our fantasy players out there can appreciate.
1: Luther Burton is getting a lot of hype. And I think it's maybe gone a little bit too far, because I think Loveland at tight end is going to be their top guy this year. Personally, we'll see how that plays out. Just what I would say is, for anyone doing fantasy quarterbacks, I would just wait on, because I think there's so many good quarterbacks to get that I would not be taking Josh Allen in round three when I can get quarterbacks for, look, heck, right now, not that I even like this guy, but you can get Jalen Hurts going around 11. Hurts has certainly had good years in the past. But again, for the over-unders, I would caution people. Let's take Colston Loveland that Jeff said. I would rather take a shot. I don't know if anyone has these things where some of my places do, where you could tier it and take him to get 1,000 yards, getting 4-1 odds. I'd rather have that over taking 750, because if I'm going to get an over, usually what happens is actually the overs usually go far over than what they're supposed to, because they're factoring in an injury. Yeah. That's why. So I don't want a 50-50 over-under. Give me a long shot over-under. If Colston Loveland's getting 4-1 for 1,000 yards, I love it.
2: I'll give you one last one here, one more over. This is the market. It's my favorite market to play. Favorite market. I love the sack market. I think these numbers are way, way too low. Like, I hit Nick Benito last year. It was 9.5. Like, what are we doing here? A guy we talked about, Hunt on the Eagles. 4.25 sacks.
3: I love
2: that,
3: it.
2: That number, he's going to start this season. That
0: dude,
2: number
0: let me
2: is
0: tell you something.
2: Way too low.
0: He has looked great in camp too, buddy.
2: He had six. He had over that last year. He had 6.5 sacks last season. It's 4.25.
0: Hey, I love it. Hey, real quick, because you got 20 seconds. Brain, give us the baseball for today.
1: Gavin Williams playing a short price over the White Sox today. I think it was a little bit too light. I took under 4.5 runs in Sale versus Gerrit Cole, and I laid a small price with Chase Burns, like $1.25. Those are the three.
0: There you go. It is. That's going to do it for us. Everybody, have a great day. We love it. Great weekend. Fellas are out. We are.
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27: The Dodgers lost their seventh game in a row. Arizona beat them 4-3 on a two-run homer bottom of the ninth off closer Edwin Diaz. Victories for San Francisco and Houston. Texas 2-1 over Baltimore. Tampa Bay a 2-1 winner at Seattle. The Rays are first in the AL East, still 4.5 games over the Yankees, 5 up on Boston. The Yankees did win in 10 innings in a comeback against Atlanta 3-2 that ends the Braves' 8-game winning streak. Boston won its ninth in a row, 13-1 over the A's, who've dropped 9 straight. The Athletics and general manager David Forst parted ways. Toronto held on 5-4 at Philadelphia. Cleveland won at the White Sox 8-2. Minnesota a winner at Milwaukee 8-6. And the Cubs won their fifth in a row 6-4 at Kansas City. The KC Chiefs say quarterback Patrick Mahomes will likely miss their preseason opener coming off knee surgery. I'm Steve DeSager.
26: 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Anthony Gargano with the fellas.
0: Heavy Sports Saturday.
26: The fellas Woo-hoo! Are on and popping now. Now, live from the Fox Sports Radio studios, it's the fellas with Anthony Gargano and Jeff Schwartz.
0: Oh, good morning, good morning, good morning, good morning. Happy, happy Fox Sports Saturday. That's right. The fellas, Jeff Schwartz, Anthony Gargano, talking HOF, the Hall of Fame game, the greatest Hall of Fame game ever. And, you know, it sounds like hyperbole, but it was a great game. It was the way to kick off the greatest sport on the planet. Football. Good morning, Jeffrey.
2: Good morning. Glad we got to watch football on Thursday. A bunch of weirdos on the internet are like, I don't watch the Hall of Fame game, and it's not real football. I don't want to watch football. I mean, like, shut up. No one cares. No one cares. All right. Like, I like football, but I'm not watching the Hall of Fame. No one cares. I don't care. Don't watch the game then. Don't watch the game. You must not like football enough. I don't watch the Hall of Fame. Preseason's not very fun. Well, yeah. I mean, it's the preseason. It's not the Super Bowl. Like, don't watch it then. But don't complain. Don't complain about not watching football in April. Like, stop complaining. Like, you see, these people are lamest, man. Lamest people. I watch every snap.
0: So with you, dude.
2: I watch every snap because I like football. Okay. And like, you go into the game, you don't watch the game. Okay. You don't watch the game thinking it's a Super Bowl. You watch the game knowing it's the preseason. But you watch a game because it's just football's back. And guess what? The game was actually good. 33-30. It was actually a good football game.
0: You know what? It was great. I wasn't kidding around, right? It was good. It was a really entertaining game.
2: Listen, it was very entertaining. And you know, obviously, if you follow college football, then that was a
0: right.
2: You got Haynes King, who had a lot of big
0: games in Georgia Tech.
2: And you got Carson Beck, who threw the last pass of the college football season. And so, look, man, it was a good celebration of football. Obviously, we got, you know, the Hall of Fame guys to be part of the broadcast, as they always right. are. And these are Hall of Fame guys that, you know, it's so weird. Like, I played with these guys or, you know, played against these guys. They're in the Hall of Fame now, and good for them. And I think today's the actual induction day, so that'll be yep. very fun to watch those speeches and see those guys. And they obviously deserve all the accolades. It's a fun weekend of just football being back, right? And again, the game was fantastic. I love the Panthers obviously went for it at the end. Doesn't matter, you know, trying to win the game. They went and did that. So it was a good celebration of football to begin the season. I did find it interesting. Like, the broadcast was very big into, like, this is the first snap of the NFL season. I'm like, it's not really, but football's back. I'll take it, you know? Let's go.
0: Yeah, I mean, I think that's kind of what they wanted to. Yeah, because everybody, listen, I don't understand it. I'm glad you said what you said, because I fight these battles all the time. If you don't like the Hall of Fame game and don't like preseason football, then don't watch it. Like,
2: right. Very simple, right?
0: Nobody's telling you to watch it. But if I'm excited because I like to watch it, then why is it a problem? Like, that's what I don't understand. Because even the guys I work with, right? Like, you know, I was all Thursday. I had a little extra, you know, a little juice.
2: You know, peppermint stuff. Oh, yeah.
0: I did. I was like, oh, man, I can't wait. And it was great. Like, it was great. You're going to watch it. It stinks. It's Carolina. I went and watched Arizona, Carolina in the regular season. And my point is exactly what you said. I'm so, you and I see this the exact same way. You wait all year. It's the only sport. You only got football basically September, October, November, December, and January. That's really it. Every other sport you got for 10 months. Baseball goes on, right? You're into November in the World Series, and they're in spring training in February.
2: I mean, they're already back practicing in the NBA.
0: Right. Hockey, the training camp. They just crowned it in June. They're starting training camp in September.
2: Yeah.
0: Right? Like, you're back 2 months. That's it. Football is the only sport where it goes away. So, of course, you're going to miss it terribly. And so when it ushers in the training camp,
2: yeah.
0: Why do I like football practice? I like football practice because it's something that it's been a constant in my life.
2: Yeah.
0: Right? So I love football practice. So I like to start a camp. And then I like when the games start because we're not watching. You and I aren't watching this thing going, yeah. Oh my God, I'm rooting like hell for a team. You're watching it just to see the sport back, the motion of the sport back. And yeah, there's a bonus on Thursday because it actually was a good game. And you did see Haynes King and Carson Beck. And so it was great. Like, that all piece of it was awesome. And I applaud the coaches because you know what? The coaches played football. They didn't just go vanilla right. game plan. That was it. Like, they actually played football. They threw it. They played football.
2: I think that's a big change in the preseason, by the way, is like there's just more. It's so funny because there's less practice time, but there's way more football in already. That makes
0: yes.
2: sense. Like,
0: yes.
2: You know, the first preseason game, you should just be, you sit in your base defense and you have one blitz or two and you just like, that's what it was, right? I mean, now these guys have designer plays in already and designer blitzes and designer, routes and game plan stuff. And just never, the first game was never like that. This just wasn't what the sport was. And now because I think guys are a little more advanced coming into college and then coming into the NFL, there's just more in. There's more offense in right now. So there's a lot more for these guys to do early on, which, again, was not the case forever. It just wasn't what the NFL had done. So there is more in right now. You know, the thing about not watching the game and the thing that's kind of interesting, like, there are people that like do football for a living that like tweet out, like, I'm not watching this. Like,
0: I know.
2: You do football for a living and you're telling me you're not watching, well, at least pretending to like care about the first game of the season. Like, are you sure you do football for a living? Like, is that really your job? You know, like, it's like you're telling yourself that you're not excited to watch the beginning of what your job is. It's like, it's a weird tell, but okay. I mean, if it makes you happy to tell yourself, go ahead. But you know, it's like stuff like that. It doesn't make any sense why people that are in the industry and cover football for a living would talk about not wanting to watch football.
0: Dude, I get, you know, Joe Fan who wants to go on, you know, Twitter and X and just, you know, growls to complain for the sake of complaining, right? Rip things. That's because that's, for some reason, there is an underbelly. It's a human nature thing. I don't understand it, but whatever. I mean, but if you're in the business, that I never get. Like, that I don't understand a little bit. Because, you know, part of your responsibility is that you promote the game. You're going to promote what you do. So yes. You want to promote the sport. Because here's the truth of the Hall of Fame game. It's not, to your point, football's back. So that's it. It's a whole show. The Hall of Fame inductees of that class are involved in the broadcast.
2: Correct.
0: The broadcast itself is about looking ahead to the season.
2: Yeah.
0: Right? Like, so it's almost like a season preview, right? That takes place in Canton, where the Hall of Fame is.
2: Correct.
0: I mean, I don't know. I love seeing Roger Craig. And I love hearing from Luke Kuechly.
2: Yeah, that's
0: like,
2: great.
0: You know what I mean? Like, that stuff's awesome.
2: It's also great. I mean, great.
0: It's part about it. Yeah. Like, if you're a football fan, like, these are all guys. I mean, I love Larry Fitzgerald. I love Larry Fitzgerald. Classy of all class guys. Just, you know, deserves every accolade. This is what it's about. I got to be there, you know, a handful of times in Canton. I love that Saturday. I love the speeches. It's a cool thing, man. I mean, you know, if you love the sport, which I know we do, right? It's not like it's the most popular sport by a landslide. So why wouldn't you appreciate this nuance of it?
2: I think just people think they're better than you. Like, they're better than that. And it's like, no, you're not better than that. Like, no, you're not better than me. I like watching football. I'm not going to make you, you know, feel like you're not going to shame me into watching the Hall of Fame game. If you don't watch all of it, fine. But like, I'm going to watch it because, as you mentioned, like, it's a celebration of the start of the new year. Like, that's what this is as well. Like, it's a celebration of, football is back. It's beginning again and celebrating some of the greats, right? We just talked about all the guys that get in the Hall of Fame. And you know, what's perfect for it too is like Chris Collinsworth, who I really enjoy listening to. He's like the perfect, like, hype man because he likes everything. So like, he's talking about like,
0: I swear to God, you're in my head. I was going to say the same thing.
2: Like, he's out there talking about like Kenny Pickett. He's going to win the Super Bowl this year, quarterback.
0: I mean, yes.
2: Like, the dude started, I looked at like 27 NFL games. We're talking about him like he's going to like, it's so, I just love like the young kid's called Glazing. He's just glazing all the players too. Like, it's a perfect guy for this job because of how much he likes football and how positive he is. So that's just a good opening telecast. Doesn't mean much. We'll have more preseason games this week. Everyone will get their first opportunity to get their chance to see their favorite team play. And, you know, well, we can enjoy what the preseason is. You know, there's produced a wager on it if you're into such a thing. I know people think that's weird, but that's just what the preseason can be. There's ways, and, you know, there was a prominent gambling analyst for a network who said the other day before the game, no one cares about preseason football. And it's like, you're a gambling analyst for a major TV network and you don't care about the preseason? Like, all the wise guys bet the preseason. Like, that's a huge thing they do. And to pretend like, or to say you don't care
0: about
2: it, that's your job. What?
0: Who said it? Doesn't matter. She works for ESPN. Said it publicly. Said it,
2: she works for ESPN, and she said something like, "No one actually cares about the preseason." And I was like, "Ooh, you work for ESPN as a gambling analyst, and you don't care about the preseason? Like that's a I'm not saying you have to physically bet the preseason, but like it's a huge the people that make money in Las Vegas that for a living they wager on the NFL preseason. Like that's a she said, "Ain't nobody locked into the NFL." Ain't nobody locked into preseason football. A bunch of liars. And it's like that's actually that's not true. Like it's like,
0: that's not true.
2: But that's not like that's
0: actually
2: not true.
0: That's false.
2: Like it's just not like there's a lot of money like that the final touchdown by Haynes King. Like there's a lot of money involved in that touchdown at the end there. So I just would announce to the world that I don't pay attention to the sport that I cover. You know, like that's, it felt like a lot of people admitting themselves, like they're not really paying attention to the sport they cover. There are a lot of people that don't actually, you know what frustrates me is we're in a preview season, obviously, we start previewing teams and games and whatnot. There's a large amount of people that cover football that don't actually like watch football. It kind of frustrates. It's like you can tell like they don't watch football. And you're like, okay, like I guess. I mean, good luck. And you know, I'm just getting this all off my chest now, I guess. You know, people that preview the season by talking about last season stats that make no sense to me. Because last season was last season. One of the hallmarks of the NFL is that it's very much a year to year league, right? What happened last year

0: this is the problem, and it's gotten worse. The problem is it's subjective to a degree, especially everything going into a preview is subjective, and you're trying to use stats to bolster your opinion, to bolster a position, and it's impossible.
1: It's also just, sort of lazy. Like,
0: I just don't think they understand.
1: It's a fundamental misunderstanding of what the sport is about. Yeah. And it's people that don't put in the work and try. I'm not saying you have to put in, you know, as much work as someone else or whatnot, but just like pretend you actually watch football would be nice. Like, pretend you understand the sport and like you just, people just, they don't. And it's frustrating to watch.
0: Well, the other thing, here's what I love about, you mentioned the broadcast, and you know what I appreciate as a sports fan, and I love all sports, and obviously we have a special kinship with football, but we love it all. I just want you, if you work in the industry, to love it as much as I do. Right? So, Brian Baldinger, who's a dear friend, Baldy's out doing camps, right? Like, yes. He's doing his camp tour.
1: Yeah.
0: So, he's texting me the other night, and we were just talking ball. Just to text. He's traveling, and we were texting, and just want to pull it up. And he was so excited. Like, now, Baldy is in, you know, he's been around for a long time, right? Yes. I'm not going to give his age and stuff. But, like, in fact, he said it to me. 44 years as a player and an analyst, and I'm still learning every day. That's what he texted me.
1: Yeah.
0: Because he loves it. Loves it. Loves going from camp to camp to camp. You know, he was just sending me some pictures. He's talking to, here he is. He's talking. It hurts talking about throwing with his feet. And then he's in New England. And he was making his travels. And so he was like, dude, like he was all fired up. I'm like, yeah. And I'm egging him on. Come on. Let's go. And I just appreciate that you're into your job like that. Like, well, you, Brenton, Collingsworth, and Tirico. And Collingsworth is not like a fallow hype man, right? Like, he's genuinely into it. He's into it. He loves the sport, passionate about it. And that's all I want. And like, to me, that's why they're a great listen. That's why that show on NBC, Sunday Night Football, is great. Those two guys are great. I think, you know what's funny? I want to get your opinion on this. I was talking about this the other day. To me, the best is Buck and Aikman are the best, right?
1: National guys?
0: Yeah. Buck and Aikman are the best.
1: I think that the move to ESPN made them actually better. I think Aikman seems to like he's done better. I think Buck's the best. I think Aikman's done a much better job. He's been, you know what Aikman has done recently, which I do appreciate a lot, is he's more critical now. And that I think is important when you talk about sports. Like he's just more critical. And he's just honest. And I think that goes a long way. Not to get on my high horse again about NFL preview season, but like I was listening to a podcast the other day.
0: All right, do me a favor. Hold the thought because we're going to take a quick TO. But I want to hear this because I want this discussion. It's a great discussion and it's important to have. We're the fellas. Jeff Schwartz, Anthony Gargano hanging out every week right here. Fox Sports Radio.
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7: 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The Odd Couple with Rob Parker and Kelvin Washington. 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

0: Welcome back, fellas, Aunt Jeff. All right, so before you left, you were about to say you're watching a podcast. I was watching a podcast.
1: I was listening to a podcast. You can watch them now too, by the way. I mean, both are true. So I was listening to a podcast, and these are people actually that I really respect that cover the NFL. One I really respect. One's the host. Another one I really respect. And I'm listening to the podcast, and they're talking about quarterbacks for the season. And everything they're talking about is positive. Like, and I think to myself, like, it's okay to say someone's not good. Like, every quarterback was talked about in a way that
0: you're like, positive slant.
1: That's not the NFL. Like, I think NFL media, I've said this before, maybe not on this show, but like, dude, it is way too positive, man. Like, and I get it, like, a lot of prominent NFL media members, you're like in the limelight and you can't say things negative about certain players because of access and whatnot. Like, I get it. Trust me. I, there are situations that I get put in every now and then of teams I like that, people reach out. They're like, you're too negative about the team. I get it. Okay. I totally understand. But like, not every quarterback situation is good. Okay. Not every quarterback is good. We don't have to pretend. Like, it frustrates me when you listen to like a preview show and it's like, every quarterback has a chance to be good this year. No, they don't. Stop with this nonsense. I really like Malik Willis. Based on what? The guy hasn't even played. He's started six games in 4 years. What do you mean you like him? Like, what? You don't even know what he is as a starter yet. Like, it's just like, Tua, just give him a chance again. He's healthy. I mean, he's going to be healthy this year at some point. Like, he's not good. Why are we pretending that like these guys are going to be like good all of a sudden? It just frustrates me, man.
0: I think a couple things.
1: Give Schuster a full season. We've seen it. It's not good.
0: Right. I think the preview shows are predominantly going to be positive or take a positive slant because it's kind of how that's the lens how we look at it at this time of the year. Right? Like,
1: a hater then.
0: No, you're not a hater. I understand where you're coming from. I get it. Like, we do go, like, overboard to be nice and respectful, I think. You know what's funny? Watching the World Cup and listening
1: to the broadcasters,
0: to their analysts, like, they're brutal. Like,
1: brutal,
0: they're,
1: bro.
0: Like, they go into it and go, that was rubbish.
1: I love it. Like, they just call it, like, a bad pass. Yeah. He's got to score on that pass. What a bad effort that was on the shot. Like,
0: yeah.
1: They just say the things that we say when we're sitting at a bar watching ball, you know? And it's different because I think the access is so much different whereas, a lot of the, NFL broadcasters, have a lot of allegiances, right? To teams or to players and you're in, you meet with these players beforehand. I don't think it's the same in English soccer. And so I get it.
0: Yeah, but you know what? Very similarly, they do the post-match interviews the same way.
1: Yeah,
0: like their big shows are it is kind of similar.
1: Yeah, I think it's a tad different. Like, but also that's just a personality thing between like the English and Americans, right? And
0: I don't think the players get ruffled because that's what it is.
1: Correct.
0: You know, they grew up with the landscape. They know the landscape. Right. And then they don't get their panties in a bunch.
1: So the thing about, me is that like, I'm wrong, which is fine. Like a lot. I mean, that's like, it's okay to be wrong about a prediction. Like I think it's so funny. People are so afraid to be wrong. Like people will tweet me, you're wrong about this. And I often answer like, first time I've ever been wrong. I'm sorry. I won't be wrong again.
0: I know. It's stupid.
1: You're going to be wrong. Like, that's part of, like, you're going to be wrong.
0: As long as your thought process makes sense.
1: As long as you're not disrespectful, man.
0: Yeah.
1: That's it. Like, I can say, like, hey, man, I don't think Malik Willis is going to work out. But I'm not saying it because I think he's a bad person or, you know, as long as you don't attack the person, right? You're just honest about that and just, you know, say how you feel. But there's so much in this preseason. You're like, oh, geez, can we get to the season, just actually watch football. And of course, we have list season, right? Now we're getting lists, right? And a lot of these are coming from NFL personnel. And you're like, well, do they watch the same game I watch? It's very fun. But, you know, as we get into now, you know, basically two of training camp, and obviously Panthers and Cardinals have been a little bit longer, sort of interested to see sort of what is coming up as storylines and what's getting you excited for the season. And so we'll have full preseason this week. Like, we're going to get everyone playing this week. So we'll get a good sense of where teams might be at with some young football players. I think more guys should play their starters. They obviously don't listen to me on that, but we did see last year a little bit of a move to play more starters in the preseason. A lot of teams realize that there's some value into that a little bit. And so I'm curious to see if that continues again this first week.
0: Actually, I want to dive into that a little bit. Jules, our producer, had a question. Jules.
2: Yes, sir. I feel like, so I follow all 32 teams pretty intensively. I love the sport. This training camp season, for some reason, I am yet to see anything negative. Maybe Deshaun Watson. Have you guys seen any negative news? It feels like everyone is balling. Everyone's playing well. It's sunshine and rainbows all across the NFL. What is going on?
1: Well, look, to Anthony's point earlier, this is the time of year when you have optimism, right? And you should. I'm not saying you shouldn't have optimism about your team. But also, like, you know, a lot of these training camps, you know, they're not open to the public. So all you see are videos and hear about things that good that happen, right? I mean, there's been some bad. I mean, I've seen some bad highlights put out that are sort of.
0: I mean, the average, you saw that at Cardinals.
1: I saw the Cardinals, but you know, they came out and played well in the preseason game. So, like, how much does that really matter? You know,
0: right.
1: There was a clip of, you know, there's some Brown stuff, obviously the quarterback position that hasn't been great, but also too, I think that we overreact a little bit to, preseason practice. I mean, I see these, you know, the Eagles are famous for, not the Eagles themselves, but, you know, Philly reporters for, like,
0: Keep
1: stats.
0: I
1: just don't care at all. I that is so uninteresting to me. Oh, the quarter, he threw four interceptions today. Well, what were they working on today?
2: ESP.
1: Were they working on? Were they working on deep balls today? On third and long, like, were they working?
0: Let me go to that point. Good. All right. To that point. The other day, now it's a new offense, a complete dramatic new offense.
1: Yeah.
0: That Sean Mannion's installing. So you know how it is. You go 3 days, you have a review day, and then you're installing all the stuff, right? So they were doing third downs. Just like that. They were doing third. You were practicing third and long. And they were criticizing how the offense looked terrible. Well, yeah. This is what happens when you're installing a new offense and you're working on third down stuff. A lot of false starts. Yeah, you know why? Because it's freaking practice. All right? Because they're putting in new verbiage. Right? This is what you're doing. It's nonsensical to cover practice like it's a game. It's not a game. It's practice, to quote my main man, AI.
1: Yeah. But also too, like, you know, there are things you work on in a given day, right? So you might have a day where your quarterback coach tells you, hey, man, I want you to throw the ball. Like, I want you to
0: yeah, don't, to doesn't matter. Cover right. Not.
1: You're throwing
0: throw the ball.
1: Throw it. You know, there are days, I tell people this a lot, like when you watch a one-on-one offensive defensive line, right? And people make judgments on, you know, that very often. And I tell people a lot, I'm like, some days I would go into practice and tell my coach, hey, man, I'm just throwing my outside hand today. That's all I'm doing all day. That's my goal today. I'm throwing my outside hand as much. I'm throwing my inside hand. I'm working on this type of pass set. I'm working on that type of pass set. And I might lose a couple one-on-one reps because I'm working on something.
0: Right.
1: And there are days defense alignment, right? Today, I'm working on double hand swipes.
0: Yeah.
1: Today, I'm working on bull rush. Today, I'm working on inside counter moves. And so veterans have goals in practice. And so you don't know what those goals are. And so you might see things that don't look done, they're not done like great, but that's because they're working on something for that given day, right? And, you know, you have different things you install. So every day in the first, 10 days of training camp, you have new, brand new installs. That means you're installing new plays. Now, for a lot of us, they're not new, but you also have points of emphasis for the day, right? Like today is third down day, as you talked about. Today is base second, first, second down runs. Today is special plays, right? We're just working on situations. Like it just, it's different every day. And so there are points of emphasis.
0: And then even incredibly different when it's a completely new offense that you're installing.
1: Correct. And so you're going to have ups and downs. And it's going to take the Eagles 10 weeks to figure out their offense in the regular season. Like it, and that's part of the growing pains of newness. Like you just have to, every day is something new. And then in the regular season, I've asked coaches about this and they'll agree with me. It takes 7 to 10 to maybe 12 weeks to really know what your offense is going to be because you have to sort of see everything once or twice. Mm-hmm. And it might take you that long to understand what you're good and bad at because you haven't been able to see everything. You haven't played against every defense. You haven't seen this. I tell this story a lot. In 2013, I'm on the Chiefs, okay? And so Andy Reid's first year. And I think one of Andy Reid's best qualities is his self-scout. He's just a very honest coach with mm-hmm. himself and what's happening with this team. And we had a week 9 bye, so it's a pretty good idea of where we're at after 9 weeks. We were 9-0. Our offensive line coach at the time, Andy Heck, is still there. His favorite play, he called it God's play, was power. He loved power.
0: God's play, yes, I know it well. Yes.
1: Loves power,
0: yeah.
1: Okay?
0: Yeah.
1: And after week 9, we had a big meeting, and we had all the efficiency numbers for the first 9 weeks of the season. Power efficient was like 13%. Like, we were atrocious at running power, okay? And we were really good at running outside zone. We had Jamal Charles and a good offensive line that was good at lateral movement. And he goes, okay, no more power. We're going to run outside zone. Like, he came in the season thinking we're going to run power. He determined after 9 weeks it was a terrible run for us, and we just took it out of the offense.
0: Yeah.
1: Like, that took 9 weeks to figure out, guys. Like, when you see a brand new offense like Philly, like all these offenses, it takes time. You have to just see everything. You have to run everything. You have to see the looks and you have to game situations and it just takes time. So to judge an offense in training camp after a week, it's like, you're like, oh, like that's just, it's a waste of everyone's time to do that. And you can be critical. Like if you can be critical, it's okay to say Hurts had a bad practice or look disjointed. Like those are fair assessments of things that are happening.
0: Well, but if you say a player isn't giving max effort or I don't know. I mean, you make a judgment, but I think
1: I can even tell if they're giving max
0: effort. I mean, that's my the bingo, right? Like that's exactly right. There's not a, listen, I'll give you a good example with Hurts, right? Like if you see, like he's trying to learn to throw with his feet. So like one of the things, like they're relearning that. He's relearning the position. I mean, it's really interesting what Mannion's doing. And this is the evolution that he has to go through to become a quarter, like to actually, I think progress as a quarterback, which is now you got to be more of a under center guy, right? Because you don't have the mobility that you used to have and rely on your running ability. So you're going to have to do this. So, what you did when you're running RPOs, you can get away with. But when you're under center, every step has to be precise.
1: Correct.
0: Like your 3-step drop can't be 2.5 steps.
1: Oh, yeah. No. Everything. So the reason why it's important to understand those mechanics is It's all about timing, right?
0: Yeah.
1: And so on a three-step drop specifically, it's a kind of, they're, you know, quick passes typically, right? And all the routes time up to the drop, right? So the idea is that when you hit your back foot on a three-step drop, the ball should be out, right? And the wide receiver routes are all timed up to that movement. So as soon as you hit the top of your drop, you're breaking out, right? You're breaking in. You're stopping and coming back. You're down. You're running a go route. You're 12 yards or 13 yards or 15 yards down the field. And so, like, all that stuff. And for us up front on three-step drops, we know the timing of, and we typically block a little bit differently knowing that it's a three-step drop. We're more aggressive, right? And so the timing of it all matters. It's all like an orchestra, right? Every instrument has to be perfect. It has to be done quicker on a three-step drop. And so 2.5 steps, that means that you're sitting in the pocket before you're ready to throw and the guys are not ready to receive the ball yet, right? And so now you're just sitting back there and your timing now as a quarterback is a little bit off because you're ready to throw the ball and you might be flat footed now and no one's ready to receive the ball yet. Like you can't do that. So it all ties in together. And that's why it's important to have, if you're a quarterback, right, to have the timing of the footwork down, to know the ball has to be out at a certain time. Because guess what? If we block the way we block on three step drops, if the ball's not out, you're going to get sacked. That's just what it is. So that's why. And those things to me are way more important than the numbers of how Jalen Hurts is completing the ball in practice or what he, like, to me, though, that matters a lot more to success and not. Now, you're not selling me on the Eagles. Am I taking my takeaway? The Eagles are going to be as good this season. This is it's like right in my wheelhouse of why I think they might struggle this year. But, it's a week of training camp. Like, so do you think Jalen Hurts will have to play more in the preseason? Because of
0: I tell you what, let's take a quick TO, come right back, all right? Because we got to take a break. We'll come right back, go through all the camps. It's a heavy day today, so you can only imagine the conversation. It's on now, baby. We're the fellas, Aunt Jeff, hanging right here, Fox Sports Radio.
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0: 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And Nick Sirianni is against letting his players, like, he doesn't like to have his regulars go, starters go in the preseason. I mean, I think you need all the work you can, especially game action. So, yeah. I mean, I think when you're installing this kind of brand new offense, and listen, guys told me, you know, like, this is like the real deal. Like, this is not like we're half pregnant. Like, we're all the way in on this new offense.
1: I think some of the lack of preseason reps to me is like astounding to me. Like, for example, the Panthers the other night, Hall of Fame game, right? They have a right tackle, Monroe Freeland, a rookie who needs reps. Like, that's like, that was his thing coming out of college. He just needs more reps.
0: Yeah.
1: He didn't play at all the other night. I was like, I'm like shocked. I'm like, you gotta play him to see if he's ready to play. It sometimes like befuddles me that some guys don't play, and I get maybe you want only guys to play with starters, and there were no other starters playing, but he's a tackle. He didn't play with the starters.
0: Right.
1: Yes, that's what he can be. I just think it's so interesting that like teams just decide not to play guys in the preseason, and I get it. I mean, Andy Reid's talked about not playing Mahomes. I get that. Yeah. Well, the rest of the starters are going to play. But I don't understand why, like, Hurts can't get a drive. You know, just a drive. Just give him one drive. Like, you come out, script a couple plays, get him used to the cadence during a game, get everyone used
0: to the rhythm. Well, I think he's going to have to do that. I think he's got to be able to do that. When you're looking at where they're at with an install, like, I don't know how you don't have him do it, because the verbiage is so different. You got to have a game. Listen, you could simulate all you want in practice, but you need some game environment.
1: So do you think he's going to play week? I don't think he'll play game one.
0: Not week one, no. He didn't play at all last year. So
1: yeah,
0: I could see
1: a lot of younger coaches don't play their starters in the preseason.
0: I know. I think you need to do it. I think they need reps, man. I get it. Nobody wants injuries, but I think you just need it. Well, all right, with the fellas right here on Fox Sports Radio. We are Fox Sports.
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23: The Yankees won a late night ball game in 10 innings in a comeback against Atlanta 3-2 that snaps the Braves' 8-game winning streak. Toronto held on 5-4 at Philadelphia. Boston won its 9th game in a row, 13-1 over the A's, who dropped 9 straight, winning Boston pitcher Peyton Tolley at 14 strikeouts in 6 innings. Cleveland and Minnesota each won on the road. The Cubs as well. Cubs have won 5 straight. Arizona sent the Dodgers to a 7th straight loss, 4-3. On a 2-run homer, bottom of the 9th, off closer Edwin Diaz. Tampa Bay was a 2-1 winner at Seattle. The Chiefs say quarterback Patrick Mahomes will likely miss their preseason opener next week, coming off knee surgery last year. Jordan Spieth barely made the cut in Greensboro, 3 under par. And in the WNBA, Washington won its 6th straight, 79-74 over Atlanta. Angel Reese in the loss, 1 of 12 shooting. I'm Steve DeSager.
22: 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Anthony Gargano with the fellas.
0: Heavy Sports Saturday.
22: The fellas are on and popping now. Now, live from the Fox Sports Radio studios, it's the fellas with Anthony Gargano and Jeff Schwartz.
0: Well, good morning. Good morning. Happy Fox Sports Saturday. Tis August the 8th. And this is a big week, man. All the games, like, we saw the Hall of Fame game, which was spectacular. We're going to go over the class of 27. The Hall of Fame class. I'm going to run by you some names a little bit later on in the program. But we saw a special game. It was just a fun game, man. It was like up and down. They played football. I want to get to this with you, and there's a lot of offshoots to it from it. But the coaches, I feel like the younger coaches are more apt to play football in these games. Like with these play callers and these coaching staffs, like they're about, like, let's go play it. Let's go simulate it. Let's see it. And so it wasn't vanilla. It wasn't a bait. You're just going to stay in your base defense. I like these young coaches, man. Yeah. I like their mentality.
1: Well, I think a couple things are true here with these young guys. One is that wins and losses for them in the preseason are super irrelevant. You know, I have been around coaches. I'm sure you have. That, like, they just every time you'll get step on the field as a chance to win a football game.
0: That
1: tends to be, by the way, really much of a defensive coach's philosophy. And offensive coaches care a little bit less about that.
0: Yeah.
1: And so we just have more offensive coaches now. Right. And their idea of a good preseason game is just we're working on some things. Work on situations and how do we win those situations or not? The final score is irrelevant to success of our week. Defensive coaches, man, they want to win every freaking rep. Like that's just, it's just go look at the preseason records, especially against the spread of defensive coaches. It's really good. Offensive coaches, like Canales was, I think 0-6 in the preseason till last night or whenever it was Thursday night. Like you don't care. And part of it showed at the very end, right? Because he didn't play for a tie, which now you just get a tie. There's no overtime. And there's more offense in now, and defense, by the way, than ever before in the preseason. So there's really these coaches are just, let's go evaluate these guys. Let's go play. Let's go see what we got. And so I love it. I think it makes it for a more competitive preseason. They also have, here's one thing too. There's also less games to evaluate players. So you have to do a little bit more to see what guys can do, right? You can't be vanilla in game one because that's one game of three now to evaluate players in. And if you have a vanilla game plan in game one, how do you really evaluate the players if you're not asking them to do very much? So because of that, I think we have a situation where coaches just give us more offense and defense in the NFL. I remember 2016, my last year, you know, in the NFL preseason, there were like designer blitzes in a week in the preseason. Like it was like legitimately like just a lot different than it used to be. And then that's a big reason why coaches want to evaluate these players. You can't do it with generic offense defense.
0: Yeah. You know, it's funny. I'm with you. Like I look at it and, you know, I think you gain more. Why just get through the preseason game? Like a lot of the older guys would just try to get through the game and, hey, look, I'm healthy. It's great. Let's get through it. And they treated it more like a hassle that they had to do something and just to get through it than to take the advantage of the opportunity to learn something about your team. Or to work on something.
1: Well, I mean, but part of that too is, you know, when you're on 3 weeks of two-a-days, the preseason game, you're just trying to get to the regular season. Dude, I
0: get it. Yeah. I mean, that makes sense.
1: I was at Carolina Panthers practice on Monday. And it is rather shocking how different practice is now than it used to be. And this is, you know, of course I could say Oh, back in my day, it just is like, I was just in awe. I mean, it's just a lot different. And then I got to go eat in the Panthers team lunch area, right? Team lunchroom. And I remember training camp, buddy, the lunchroom, I don't know if you ever got the chance to go in there.
2: Yeah.
1: It's like dead quiet. Guys are just so tired. They're just eating because they have to fuel their bodies and they know they have another practice or we have a long meeting ahead of us and long day. And like these guys were like jovial, laughing and joking. Like it's just such a different vibe in the team meal room after
2: Dude,
1: practice.
2: It's night and day. And it's night and day.
1: Like you're only allowed, I was talking to JJ Jansen, who's been a long snapper for 19 years with the Panthers now. 19 years. He came in 2009. Wow. Is that 19 seasons? I think it's maybe 17 years. He's probably the most, he's had the most games in Panthers history. And he's like, yeah, we're only allowed to be in the building 11 hours a day during training camp now. I was like, oh, so you're not from 7 to 10 anymore? He goes, nope. 7:30 to 6:30. That's all we're allowed. I was like, oh, must be nice. So it's just so like to your point about, the preseason games, there's not a feel like I have to get through this because I've been beat up all practice. And
2: that's a great point.
1: Worst feeling, there's many worse feelings, but one of them was like you would leave training camp to go to your game. Okay. And we used to go away for training camp. You play your game and like you would get a little bit of a, Saturday night. I'm just using Saturday nights. Like you would Saturday night, you'd be at the hotel and you get a little bit of like downtime and you left Spartanburg and felt like camp was over. And then you play on Saturday, let's say Saturday, you play Saturday night. So Friday night, you kind of get that feeling of like, oh, sort of I'm out of camp in a hotel and the bed's nice and it's so much more comfortable and blah, blah, blah. You play Saturday night and then you have full pads Monday morning. You're like, oh, Jesus. You're like, just like, it's just different now. And different's fine. I mean, it's bad, but that's why I think maybe players, to your point, like care more about the games because they get less opportunity to play and they're fresher. They're not mentally beat up. They're not physically beat up in quite the same way. So you get just a better quality preseason game.
2: Yeah. You know what? That's a great point, dude. Great point. Great point. And it filters down to the coaches, right? Because you're not doing 2-a-days. Right. You don't have them all day. So you only have a finite amount of time with them.
1: Yes.
2: And to get work done. So they're looking to try to use the game to try to get work done.
1: Yes.
2: So therefore it matters.
1: Absolutely. I was listening.
2: Down's third down, right? Like I don't have to simulate third down. This is what we're going to work on.
1: Yeah.
2: Like all my, it's interesting how that.
1: Also,
2: that
1: too, like you mentioned third down. So third down, was not something you worked on early in camp. You would install basically from the base offense moving, then moving to more exotic things. Third down now is like day one install, buddy, because of the way third down has changed with protections and basically the defense has changed. Like third down is now such a focus early in training camp where it never was before. Now, of course, that again, less practices. So you got to start installing some stuff a little bit sooner, but the game has changed so much that teams are so much more ready, at least mentally, on third down earlier in training camp than ever before.
2: Yeah. Well, especially with the idea now the fourth down, you're going to probably go for it more often.
1: Exactly. So the mindset has changed on fourth down as well. And so you have to practice that as a team to be ready for those situations to arise. So, it's been fun to watch training camp so far. Some teams like the Chiefs just allow more access to their fans and there are people in Kansas City that basically record the entire practice and put it on the internet. I also, enjoy that every year as much as the Chiefs probably don't. It's good to see, a lot of training camp videos and highlights and we're in the swing of it, man. We got preseason week one for most of the teams this week.
2: Yeah. That's what's fun about it too. Like, especially now you get the chance to see your local team, right? all that stuff.
1: Get to watch rookies play and get excited for the season. So it's a fun time of year for NFL teams right now to be able to get the opportunity to, again, like, just showcase your team, man, and showcase the excitement around your franchise. This is, dude, the NFL, man, no league sets up, you know, their fan base for hope than the National Football League. Now, part of that is the way football's designed, right? With a draft, with a hard salary cap. Everyone's excited. Even bad teams. Like, I have a buddy who's a Browns fan, okay? He's like, bro, we're going to win over 5.5 games. Like, look at our schedule. I'm like, your quarterback sticks.
2: Their quarterbacks are horrible.
1: But my point is, like, this is what the NFL does, right? Like, the way your schedule is lined up every year, the fourth place schedule, third place schedule, first place schedule, you know, in a given year, you might have a really good division, you know, like cross division, you know, a situation where you don't have to play the North divisions, right? You play the South divisions. Like, you have, that's what the league does, right? You know, for so many years, it felt like, you know, the AFC was the better conference. Now it feels like the NFC is the better conference. And so it sets up four different years, right? Everything's different.
2: Dude, it's crazy, man. You're right. You're right on.
1: So that's what makes the start of this year and start of every season so much fun. You got buddies breaking down preseason film. Like, it's great, dude. I haven't even watched the game yet. on film. I was into it yesterday. It wasn't up in the morning, so I just skipped it. But, rookies playing the other night. Like, it's fun, man.
2: Yeah, it's back. It's back. We had a huge fight in New England at camp. AJ Brown and Christian Gonzalez went at it.
1: Can I give you my take on training camp fights real quick?
2: Yeah.
1: Okay. So now the mentality's changed a little bit when it comes to this, I think. But, like, for the most part, you shouldn't be fighting until you've been practicing at least a week. Okay. And you should be doing it, obviously, if you have full pads on. I saw a fight day one of Bengals training camp, and that to me is just an undisciplined team. You shouldn't be fighting day one. What are you fighting day one for? You're not even angry at each other yet. You haven't hit anybody yet. You're not even pads yet. If you're, to me, that's about practice discipline and respect for your coaching staff, right? Because you know this. Coaches will say all the time, no fights. And the reason they don't want fights, not because they don't want you to be aggressive and have passion and emotion. Cause you get hurt in fights, right? You punch someone in the helmet and with your hand, you break your hand. That's why they don't want fights. Okay. And because you get a finite time of practice time now, breaking up
2: it's
1: a fight
2: like before when you start in the afternoon session, you start a fight to get out of it.
1: Correct. You're not angry enough to fight yet. You haven't practiced yet. So to me, that's a sign college NFL of bad coaching. Excuse me. Bad coach is the wrong way to put it. Of players that don't respect the coach, right? Because I tell you what, if Andy Reid says no fighting, they're not fighting. No one's fighting. Because guess what? The veterans are going to police that, right? They're the ones that will say, hey, man, we're not doing this today, right? And so I know fans think that fights mean your team is physical. That's not what it means at all. It's not at all. That's not all what it means. It just means that early in camp, you're undisciplined because you can't follow the coach's orders and you don't know how to practice properly. And, you know, there was a clip the other day too of the Bengals practice again. The young pass rusher, Howell, who they drafted, bull rush Orlando Brown, the left tackle, who was in bad position to the ground. Okay. He fell in front of Joe Burrow. And I said, like, hate to see that. He was probably a yard from Joe Burrow's knee. And people were like, well, what's he supposed to do? Don't finish the offensive lineman to the ground. That's how you practice. Like, you have to learn in the NFL how to practice properly, right? And learn how to get your work in, but also protect everyone. And yeah, Orlando Brown's got to be better. No doubt about it. But I'm using this as an example. There's plenty of examples around the NFL as well, of guys hitting quarterbacks. You know, there was a rumor that Max Crosby, not a rumor, a story, Max Crosby and Kirk Cousins of the Raiders fought yesterday or got an argument over this exact thing because Crosby hit Cousins a few times. You learn how to practice correctly. I just don't think training camp fights are a sign that you're a good football team. I think people just really don't understand that. They love, oh, we're passionate. We're

0: the next day. We do that for basically 3 weeks. Then we go to FanFest on Saturday night in Charlotte, and then you get Sunday off. But now they get a full day off. So, like, you would finish practice Saturday and come back Monday morning. That's the new rule. Not us. So you finish practice Saturday afternoon, Saturday night, and you have to be back in Spartanburg on Sunday afternoon, like at 5. So it doesn't even feel like you have the day off, right? Because you're thinking about camp all day. And then you have a preseason game like a week later. Like, it just, there was no days off. And now, obviously, I'm not saying that the way they do it now is wrong. It's obviously done for the health and wellness of the players. And there's a lot of science that goes into making sure the guys' bodies are ready to last 17 games. It's a long season, man. But fighting, it's a fan myth. It makes you tough. You've watched, I imagine, plenty of Eagles practices over this stretch where they've been very good in the trenches. How many fights have you seen with Eagles? Like, none, right?
1: Nah.
0: To make you tough to fight in practice. So I'll tell you one of my fight stories. This is so dumb. I'm embarrassed.
1: Yeah, like, when you say you started, like, yeah, give me a good one.
0: I'll give you a great one. Okay. So in 2011, I'm Carolina Panthers, right? Ron Rivera is our coach, and our offensive line coach is John Matsko, who actually I really respect as like a football mind. I didn't get along with him personality wise. He's kind of abrasive, but he's actually a very good coach. You look at his history, John Matsko, like, I respect John as like a football guy, even though we might not have kind of gone along, personality wise. So his big deal, he's old school as they come. He loved fights. Just loved them, dude. Like, that was his love. And again, old school coach. I'm looking around. He started coaching in 1974. Like, loved it. Okay. Now, he coached like the fastest show on turf, Rams. Like, he coached.
1: Oh, wow.
0: Like, he coached John Ogden for a while. Like, he's a good offensive line coach. Love fights. So in 2011, I was not playing well. I actually didn't know at the time, but I was hurt. My hip was bad, and I ended up having surgery after training camp. I was not playing well. Okay. It was like week 2 of preseason of the training camp. And like, it just was not going well. I'm like, you know, I'm going to start a fight today to get in coach's good side. And, started a fight, and coach loved it. Immediately got on his good side. But then,
1: how'd you start it?
0: So Dan Connor was our linebacker, and
1: Dan Connor,
0: out of Penn State,
1: yeah.
0: And so I just hit him late after a play, and like, then he didn't. So what happened? So I'm blocking him, and I kind of shove him late after the play. He turns around, and I turn around to walk away. He then shoves me, and then we just start fighting. So,
1: did you know? Well, Dan was like that kind of dude too. Did you know that you're like,
0: yeah, it was our fourth year together. I knew we'd start fighting. Yeah. So, you know, big fight. I got my helmet knocked off. Like, my face was bloody afterwards. Like, it was like a whole thing. I got tackled from behind. Whatever. My wife hated it because I was like, I had a little cut above my eye. She was like so upset. And so it was just funny because last night we went to a UFC fight, not UFC, an MMA fight. And like, these guys just bloody each other up. And we're just like, yeah, let's go. So then we get to the team meeting room. Okay. Oh, excuse me. Offensive line meeting room. And all you see on the film. Okay. Because they don't show fights at practice on the film, practice film. So all you see on the film is I shove Dan Connor after the play, and then he shoves me in the back. Okay. And then it turns off. They're not showing the fights on film in practice. And John Matsko lays into me, dude, like MFs me for like 2 minutes for being soft and not fighting him. And I was so angry because everyone knew I fought him. Like, he just like, dude, this offensive line is not going to be a bunch of I was like shaking. I was so freaking angry. So then after the meeting over, he's like, hey, Schwartz, stay in for a second. You know, so the meeting's over and he goes, hey, I just want to set an example. I know you fought him. And I was like, buddy, you said some things about me that like,
1: right.
0: I don't know about that. Like, that was sort of his personality. Dude, it's the most angry I've ever been in the NFL was after that meeting. Like, he MF'd me, bro. Like, I've never been MF'd in my life.
1: Yeah, but like, he's using you
0: for
1: messaging.
0: But I never started fights. I started one in college and one in the NFL. And you knew I started the fight. We got in a giant fight. It was a huge team brawl. And like, to MF me when you knew what happened, like, that's last fight I ever started, by the way. I'm like, I'm not doing this anymore.

0: Also, fighting is tiring. You do. My wife last night worked this, you know, this PFL fight. It was awesome. Pro Fighters League. And Meredith was like, do these guys like, do they talk like, you know, do they like talk to each other? Like they, you know, I can't use the word they do, you know, but they do they talk to each other. And, I'm like, no, it's, so why not go? It's tiring. You know, tiring is to like talk after plays. Imagine fighting. Like, oh, dude. Like they're not, she's like, do they ever like sit, you know, they ever cuss each other? I'm like, no, they're,
1: no, you're
0: tired. You know, tired is tiring is to
1: by the way, that's why. You ever go, you ever try to keep your hands up? Forget about a 3 minute round, right? Yeah. Like, keep your hands up for 2 minutes. Bro, go around the ring. Now, I'm not even saying fight the guy, right? Like, I'm not saying box the guy, right? Jab, but just keep hands up. Your hands up and then, and jab for like, you want to talk about a workout, like, man, you die. You do like that's why you do 1 minute rounds. When you do 1 minute, I do a lot of that fight, like boxing stuff. Because buddy,
0: it was fun last night. Little PFL action. My buddy calls the fights for them. It was awesome.
1: Yeah, it's good stuff. It's good stuff. All right, we're gonna take a quick TO. We come back and I gotta ask you about deadline and the Dodgers, because the Dodgers, I know you're smiling. But the Dodgers are reeling right now. They lose again. And there's panic in the streets. We'll talk about it, fellas, on Fox.
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0: 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You'll find today's full show posted right after we get off the air. Of course, our 5 production team handles that. Jules, Mighty Mark with us, as always. All right, I got to switch to baseball for just a moment because the Dodgers lose again last night. That would be 7 in a row at Arizona.
1: Yeah.
0: Walt Schmidt takes Edwin Diaz yard. Boom! But Dodgers had bullpen problems last year going into the playoffs. It was a mess. And they got lucky. Well, I mean, their starting pitching translated into their closing situation, yeah, into their pen, their high leverage stuff. They went back to the rotation. And they'll be able to do it again this year once they get Snell healthy.
1: So that's their superpower, right? Is they get to put 3 starters basically into the bullpen in the fall. And that allows them the depth obviously to withstand some of these bullpen issues. Oh no, man. I mean, hey, I screw the Dodgers. I
0: know you're a Giant, big Giants fan.
1: I wish this losing would happen in the playoffs. I'll just say this. You remember last year, right? As good as the Dodgers were, they were one play away, right?
0: Yeah, from losing to the Blue Jays.
1: The one out away from losing the World Series.
0: Yep.
1: It just didn't happen. I said this the other day, and I do feel this way. Like, they obviously got Skubal, right? And you can be angry at the Dodgers, certainly for that. It's your choice to do that. But you should be angry at baseball, right? The Dodgers are playing within the rules that are allowed in the sport, okay? These are the rules. The rules allow them to defer payments to players, to allow them to sign more players now. Those are the rules of the league. The rules allow them to spend as much as they want on players. Those are the rules of the league. And so the Dodgers are following the rules, right? They're just playing to the rules of baseball. And so you can't hate them for that. You can certainly hate baseball and whatnot for allowing this to happen. But they're just, I despise the Dodgers. I wish my Giants have a billionaire owner. They could spend this much money too if they wanted. They could. They don't. I was listening to Skubal on a podcast talk about how the Dodgers have 2 planes. One plane is a team plane that flies out with the players like an hour before basically the equipment plane flies out. So just so players can get the opportunity to get to a city a little earlier, start recovering and just start, you know, I'm like, sounds like they care about winning, you know, like they put the money into winning. Every team has a billionaire owner. They could all spend money and try to win as much as possible. The Dodgers just do it. They do it. And baseball will probably have a long lockout this next offseason. They might not play a game next year because they're trying to figure out the salary cap situation. But I don't hate the Dodgers for using every resource they have to win a championship. I wish my team did it. I wish more teams did it. Now, if you want to argue that a new CBA where there's a floor and whatnot and there's a salary cap changes the way teams, the Pittsburgh Pirates spend money, maybe. I don't know if that's really going to happen, but I don't despise the Dodgers for playing within the rules of baseball. Do you?
0: No, not at all. No, listen. The Braves should have gotten Skubal. Like, go outbid them and get Skubal.
1: The Brewers could have done it.
0: Right.
1: The Dodgers did not give up a big package.
0: I mean, both those teams are very good. I mean, both those teams, ironically, have better records right now than the Dodgers after this 7-game skid. And by the way,
1: the Dodgers,
0: this is baseball, right? Baseball, every great teams will have a losing streak. It's just the nature of that sport. But my point is that both Atlanta and Milwaukee should have gotten Skubal.
1: Correct. And I understand the Skubal, the idea is that, you know, that Skubal probably
0: said it's a rental
1: offseason, right?
0: Yeah, right.
1: And that, you know, but he was on a podcast yesterday and said, like, you know, I want to go back to Detroit. I mean, he's saying that versus actually believing in that is 2 different things and that actually happening. So maybe people don't want to pay, a price with a rental, you know, for 4 prospects. But if you're the Brewers, the Braves, and you have a chance to win a championship, it might be worth it. I think that's it.
0: Like, and you know, again, what I saw the haul that I mean, I saw what the Dodgers gave up. I mean,
1: wasn't a lot.
0: It really wasn't. I didn't think it was as much. I didn't think they gave up enough.
1: I don't think they did either. But
0: right.
1: You know, obviously, there's no usage concerns, right, with like Skubal. I mean, you see schemes right now with the Pirates. Like, he's starting to just, it looks like he's been pitching too much. His velocity is way down. He's not pitching as well.
0: Yeah, his stuff isn't there.
1: Like, there's not that with Skubal. He's still playing well, pitching well.
0: Well, this time of the year, you see it. Like, even your best pitchers, Zach Wheeler pitched last night. And Zach Wheeler is, you know, an ultimate bulldog. He struck out 5 of his first 6 batters. And then all of a sudden, he ran into some trouble. Long pitch counts, the whole thing. Why not losing the game?
1: Yeah.
0: It was out. He was out after 5 innings.
1: Yeah.
0: I mean, this time of the year, you get a lot of wear and tear. There's usually a dead arm period in August. That's always been, even for the best guys. But my only point is, I heard a lot of people like, oh, the Dodgers. Whoa, the Dodgers. Like, it's to one or the other. It's like during this losing streak, it's like, oh, see. Well, A, it's baseball, and it's no big deal. And you
1: not concerned about it.
0: You don't have Snell and Glass now back.
1: Yeah.
0: But, like, the other piece of it is, hey, no team in baseball is unbeatable because it's about how you're playing.
1: Correct. It's a weird sport like that. And the Dodgers, look, I took under 103 this year for their wins. That's, again, they just put them too high. The Dodgers this last year, by the way, they had like a pretty bad swoon in August. You know, Otani's not 100% healthy right now. Like, just think about like their lineup when they get to the playoffs. Like, that's what matters, getting the playoffs. Getting your lineup set, they're going to be the favorite for a reason. But 2 years ago, the Padres had them on the ropes, couldn't finish it. Last year, Toronto had the ropes, couldn't finish it. Like, the Dodgers have been beatable. They just,
0: right.
1: No one's done it yet.
0: No, I mean, look, again, in this series, I mean, it's all about, can Atlanta do it? Can Milwaukee do it?
1: Atlanta, yeah, I think Atlanta could.
0: So do I. I think Atlanta and Milwaukee. I like Milwaukee's lineup. I think their lineup is good because they're pesky. They got speed. They got power. They have left. They have right. So, I mean, when you go from the top, and I like Terang leading off and Churio and, yeah, you know, Yelich is slumping a little bit, but they just got good bats up and down the lineup. You're right about Atlanta.
1: It just feels like the Brewers sort of fall short often.
0: They could use one more starter, but
1: here's the thing about it. This is the way I feel about sports. So this is something that I struggle with because I think it does hurt me a little bit when it comes to predicting like who wins stuff. I just don't trust teams that have historically not done it.
0: And that goes against what you say all the time, which is last year doesn't matter to this year.
1: Right. It does go against that. But like the Brewers, like, haven't done it. I the Braves have done it recently, right? I mean, this team is much different than their championship team. But like, there's a little bit of, okay, we've been here before and done this. But the Brewers feel like just sort of a team that perpetually comes up short, and so it's hard for me to believe in them because of that.
0: Yeah, I don't know.
1: There's a little bit of franchise juju when it comes to the postseason that I do believe in. Like, there's just,
0: I don't believe in that.
1: And so, yeah, Milwaukee can obviously prove me wrong with winning, but I do believe there's a little bit of that when it comes to some of these franchises. Like, I don't trust franchises that continually don't win. It's hard.
0: Hey, I'll tell you one thing, the American League, that Red Sox are just on fire, and they won again last night. And they just score 13, 12, 10. Now, they beat up the A's, and the A's are a depleted team, but still, they just rake. They've been on, they're just on fire. They're all the way up. They're now 13 games over 500. This is a team that they thought they were going to sell. It's unbelievable. They're on the Yankees' tail.
1: 30-5 in the last 35 games.
0: Yeah, it's wild. Yeah. Now, the Rays are just a machine. like, you want to talk about a team that I you know, how they do it. I mean, it's unbelievable. Because Tampa's got, like, look at their lineup. You got our Caminero, big time. But, like, you know, Aranda, I mean, he's nice. Diaz is nice. They just, they don't strike out. They put the ball in play. They're just a baseball team, man. They play the game.
1: Yeah.
0: Pretty wild. All right, we go back.
1: Who's your American League pick right now?
0: I think Tampa. Tampa's the team I trust the most. They just play it the right way. It's either Tampa or I mean, I kind of like the Sox. Like Peyton Tolley, who is really good. He had 14 strikeouts last night. Their Sox pitching is a lot better. But Tampa knows how to play the game.
1: Okay.
0: That's curious. Houston's hot too. They're playing better. They're 8-2 in their last 10.
1: I have a Rangers ticket to win the West. I think that's not gonna happen.
0: Do you? Yeah, it's tough.
1: It was a good ticket for a while.
0: Yeah, no, I mean, it was smart. I mean, like, Seattle. Seattle can't hit.
1: I'll tell you what, man. I really should have. I knew I should have faded Cal Raleigh this season. I just didn't do it.
0: Scared
1: money don't make money.
0: Yeah. Yeah. All right. We're going to take a quick TO. We'll come back. The top 25 is out. Let's take a gander. The quack, quack. All right. Let's do it. College football, baby. Round the corner, fellas, on Fox.
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0: Oh, look who's back. The top 25 is back. Yeah, baby. College football week zero, closing in on it. In a couple of weeks, it's on. So we have the coaches poll is out, my man. Your Ducks, number two, ranked second in the country.
1: Yeah.
0: Well, how good. You feeling, buddy?
1: I mean, it's championship or bust, baby. It's what it's about right now. So, I mean, it's a weird feeling as a fan to basically, you know, only success you can have in a season as a championship. Because I think that's actually unrealistic for most fan bases.
0: Yeah.
1: But Oregon set up their team exactly for that this year. They set it up so they can do that. And so, it's a big season for Oregon because they have the roster. They have the quarterback. Like, they have everything in place to win a championship. They just have to go do it. It's a long year. You gotta go do it.
0: That's it, buddy. That's it. All right. Here you go. Ohio State, number one, 38 first place votes. Buckeyes loaded. Julian saying, just don't screw it up, son. You got all the skilled people in the world.
1: Correct. So here is the way we should do this, okay? Let's read the top 10. All right. I want to know from you. Maybe at the top of the hour, we run out of time. Which team in the top 10 would finish the season unranked?
0: Oh, I already know mine.
1: Oh, maybe it's the same team, but I'm
0: yeah, curious. There's one. To me, it's glaring. Here's your top 10. Glaring.
1: Okay, let's hear the answer.
0: Here's your top 10. Ohio State, Oregon get 6 first place votes. Georgia coming in at 3, 7 first place votes. Sark in Texas coming in at 4, 2 first place votes. The Irish coming in at 5 with 5 first place votes. The Fighting Cignettis come in at 6. Indiana with 14 first place votes. 7 is Miami. 8 is A&M. 9 is Oklahoma. And 10 is Ole Miss.
1: Okay.
0: I agree with all of them except for the one I really don't agree with is Oklahoma.
1: Really? We're in the same boat here. That's my team too.
0: Yeah.
1: I said on a podcast the other day, so this is something that I didn't that you could go find if you would like.
0: I believe it's
1: Oklahoma. So here's my thought on Oklahoma. First of all, their schedule is tough, right? So that plays a big role in it, right? They again have a tough schedule. Michigan week two, Georgia, Texas. They gotta go to Florida. You got A&M, they got Ole Miss. But this is something that it's hard to say this because it doesn't sound like a great football opinion, but I actually think it's an important one. So all offseason, all we've seen about Oklahoma is videos of their quarterback, John Mateer, looking yoked, right? Like ripped, like he's bodybuilding.
0: Yeah.
1: Okay. Is that a quarterback body that we see wins championships?
0: No.
1: Is that like a thing that that helps quarterbacks being ripped and yoked? Like, buddy, can you play the ball in 3rd and 8? I don't care. I don't care how you've been in the weight room. I hate this. I hate when I see quarterbacks that look ripped and yoked and like spend time in the weight room. You can add some bulk. That's totally fine. But bro, can you throw the ball in 3rd down?
0: Wow.
1: I'm against that idea of your quarterback getting like looking like a bodybuilder. Like that's a
0: right.
1: Why? That's not a thing that wins in college football. Look at the Mendoza, right? Arch Manning, Dante Moore, Lenora Sellers, the kid on Trinidad Chambliss. Are any of these guys like bodybuilding? No. Why does your quarterback look like he should be working at a Gold's Gym? That's not a recipe for success in college football, any level of football.
0: No, the dad bod is in the NFL quarterbacks.
1: Well, it's always been in, but now it's super trendy because of Allen and Mahomes. But like that, if your quarterback is getting that jacked, are you preparing your players in the right way?
0: By the way, body type alone, he's not a good thrower. All right? It's not good. All right. Big Al, we're coming up next. The brain, win totals, and it all.
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22: The Dodgers lost their seventh game in a row. Arizona beat them 4-3 on a two-run homer bottom of the ninth off closer Edwin Diaz. Victories for San Francisco and Houston. Texas 2-1 over Baltimore. Tampa Bay a 2-1 winner at Seattle. The Rays are first in the AL East, still 4.5 games over the Yankees, 5 up on Boston. The Yankees did win in 10 innings in a comeback against Atlanta 3-2 that ends the Braves' 8-game winning streak. Boston won its ninth in a row, 13-1 over the A's, who've dropped 9 straight. The Athletics and general manager David Forst parted ways. Toronto held on 5-4 at Philadelphia. Cleveland won at the White Sox 8-2. Minnesota a winner at Milwaukee 8-6. And the Cubs won their fifth in a row 6-4 at Kansas City. The KC Chiefs say quarterback Patrick Mahomes will likely miss their preseason opener coming off knee surgery. I'm Steve DeSager.
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0: Now, live from the Fox Sports Radio studios, it's The Fellas with Anthony Gargano and Jeff Schwartz.
1: Well, good morning, good morning, good morning. Happy, happy Fox Sports Saturday. It's Jeff Schwartz, Anthony Gargano, Fellas. Live from the Fox Sports Radio studios. And it is August the 8th, which means it's all on, right? We had a great night with the Hall of Fame game Thursday night. Celebrate the candidates. It's Hall of Fame Day in Canton. One of the, if you're a football fan, do yourself a favor. If one of your team's players gets in, make the trek. It's worth it. It's a great place. Canton, Ohio, the Hall of Fame is an awesome experience. Should be a bucket list. It's for many of us that love football the way we do, it's the Louvre. You know, it's like going into the Louvre. It's tremendous. It's a great place, man.
2: I love the idea that John Madden once said, where at night in the Hall of Fame, the bus just talked to themselves when no one's around.
1: Yeah. I love it. They need to do, you know, you saw, you have kids, so like me, I'm sure you saw Night at the Museum.
2: Yes.
1: Yeah. Like, imagine.
2: I love that idea. That, like, these Hall of Fame busts are just talking to themselves at night when we're not around.
1: It's great. Speaking of which, the Madden movie, I saw the trailer for it. It looks great. I can't wait. Nick Cage looks terrific. He's Madden.
2: I think the reviews aren't great, but it seems like it doesn't matter if you like John Madden. I mean,
1: I didn't see the reviews. I saw the trailer. It looked pretty good.
2: They took it out of theaters and put it on Amazon Prime. that's
1: it's not even in theaters.
2: No, that's not a great.
1: I had a great idea yesterday because I have a TV film guy every week, and he was telling me about it. He said that I did know it was going to Amazon, but there's going to be a 2-week theatrical release. I was like, well,
2: I think they canceled that.
1: The theatrical release?
2: Yeah.
1: Really?
2: Yeah, it's going straight to stream.
1: Oh, no. Oh, yeah. Really? It's not even getting a theatrical release? Because I was going to get a theater and then have all of our listeners and viewers.
2: At least that's what I saw on the tweet announcing it was moving to streaming.
1: I think there is a 2-week theatrical release, though. Oh, you got to do that for the awards, but I guess this thing's not going to get any awards. But you still have to have it for that. I don't know. I mean, because the trailer looked fine.
2: I'll probably end up seeing it anyways because I don't reviews. I'm like, whatever. I'll watch the movie myself. I'm a very easy person to please. I just want the thing show to be entertaining or not. I don't really care what the stars are. Like, I didn't like, I'm like, is it good or not? That's how I view TV. It's been good, dude. There's a bunch of TV back right now. I'm calling like streaming services TV, like Ted Lasso's back, Lioness is back. There's a lot back. It's nice.
1: Yeah, I'm a Lasso fan. I love it. I mean, how could you not be?
2: Yeah, I think this season's gonna be wonky because a lot of shows when they come back, like, are wonky. Like, it's like, why'd you come back? So we'll see if this season's any good. First episode's good. I liked it so far. So good start.
1: I'm waiting. I need like 3 episodes.
2: Oh, you like to wait. You like to binge a little bit.
1: Yeah. Like, I don't need to binge the whole thing, but yeah, I need like 3.
2: I feel that way because
1: especially a half hour show. I need more than one.
2: Like, I don't know if you watch Lioness at all, but like, I love it.
1: I don't.
2: The first episode of this new season, you're like, oh, I wish I could watch the next one.
1: Really? Yeah.
2: You're like, oh, no, it's over.
1: You know what's funny? I had a couple times I was about to roll with it.
2: It's a good dude.
1: Because I liked espionage. I like that world.
2: So,
1: and I love her.
2: So, 2 things. The show Lioness, it's about Lioness. That's actually not all what they do. This is kind of, the title doesn't explain what Lionesses do. Nonetheless, I appreciate shows and movies, okay, that are exactly what they're supposed to be. Like,
1: what do you mean?
2: There is no, this is a show, I'm not spoiling for anybody, where they just are elite military operators, and every situation they're in, they just kill everybody that they have to kill. Like, I'm fine with it. I'm fine with, like, no good people ever getting hurt. Like, I'm fine with the idea. Like, I'm like Top Gun Maverick was the best example of this, right? Like, it's like, oh yeah, that's what I signed up for, to watch a movie where the main character wins everything and they blow everyone up and they win in the end. That's what I signed up to watch. I got it. I like it. Saying, yeah. I'm fine with, like, those shows being so, like, unrealistic. And,
1: well, you go into it, suspend disbelief. That's, if you're a movie fan, story fan, you got to,
2: yeah, people are like, that's not real. Who cares? I don't care. I don't care. Right. Who cares? I just want to see the good guys win, and every situation they're in, they find a magical, there's like a airstrike right at the right time. Here comes the helicopter. Great.
1: Here comes the helicopter. I got you.
2: I'm pro that when I just want to be entertained. I'm a very easy consumer of media. Entertain me.
1: All right. I like the realistic piece of it, though. I do like, as a writer, listen, I'm working on a college football TV series scripted. So
2: make sure the good guy wins everything, okay? That's what I want to see.
1: I'll get you a part in this series. You'll like,
2: oh,
1: this.
2: Can I be like an offensive line extra? You see, like, yeah, a big, like,
1: yeah,
2: hairy, sweaty offensive lineman in the movie.
1: I'll be part of the coaching staff.
2: Oh, I'll be the, what role? Am I the good guy or bad guy? Am I, like, cussing everyone out? Or am I being, like, the good coach?
1: I got to figure out the right role for, because I have an O-line coach. So my O-line coach character. So imagine a university in the heartland. Heartland U.
2: Okay.
1: As Main Street America's falling. Dollar stores, boarded up buildings, downtown. The governor of the state, let's call it Iowa, is about to relaunch the football program.
2: Okay.
1: To reignite the heartland.
2: Yeah.
1: Together with a billionaire, an agri billionaire. They're going to fund the program, right?
2: Okay.
1: Like, the governor, her father was a football coach, so she knows the game. She knows how important. This was a story, a program, think, I don't know, Nebraska, right? And how Nebraska was once a perennial power. And things, you know, the forgotten farmer, all that stuff. So anyway, that's my premise.
2: Okay.
1: There's a coach who was, think Lane Kiffin, but likable. An offensive guy who back in the day played at Heartland. But then he wound up going to the NFL to be a backup. Becomes this really good, accomplished college coach. He gets into a real fight with one of his players. He gets kind of attacked. It gets caught, only part of it's on camera. It goes viral. He gets booted. He does TV, not good. He hates it. He's a coach. Cam Waters is his name. He then goes to Andy Reid. And Andy Reid, he becomes Andy's offensive coordinator.
2: Okay.
1: And he gets rehabbed to the point where, like, there's only one guy that can come in and help the program, Cam Waters. Comes back to Heartland. Well, there is, in Hawaii, there is the greatest quarterback prospect that ever lived.
2: Yeah.
1: He's called Arm God.
2: He's going to go recruit him?
1: Okay, here's the deal. So imagine if Richie Incognito married Miss Hawaii.
2: Oh, okay. Have you asked Richie about that?
1: They had a baby, and the baby became Arm God. All right?
2: Okay.
1: Now imagine he's in high school. He is, you know, handsome, 6'4", throws the ball.
2: Yeah.
1: Like, everybody wants him, right? The whole thing, everybody wants him. They, you know, they're laughing at Heartland. Heartland, their idea, the billionaire wants to come in. He's going to pay whatever. But it doesn't matter because everybody's paying. Like, USC's offering a film deal, right? Like, a production deal for him. Like, they're doing the whole thing. And you know what gets him? Is that the dad, Richie Malatesta, has to be the O-line coach on Cam's staff. And they give him all the money. and the whole thing. And Andy Reid and Patrick Mahomes call Arm God because he's, you know, he's like nabbed, right? So Cam fixed the flaw in Mahomes, and only Cam can make you like what you need to be. And it's anyway, that's the first episode.
2: Okay, but is the offensive line coach equipped to have a plate lunch in Hawaii like I am? I think I would be better eating the plate lunch in Hawaii.
1: Anyway, thanks for indulging me in my story.
2: That's episode one. That's a lot of action.
1: It's a pilot. Yeah, it's the pilot.
2: Oh, okay.
1: Yeah, it's the pilot. Yeah, I'm giving you the big broad strokes of this of it. The great Ron Shelton and I, Ron, who of course did Blue Chips.
2: Yeah.
1: White Man Can't Jump, Tin Cup. So he and I are doing the project together. The great Chips Farrelly brothers,
2: more realistic.
1: Bobby
2: every
1: and
2: day.
1: Peter are involved in the project.
2: So Blue Chips is getting more realistic every day.
1: Yes. Yes. Ron's the greatest, by the way. Like he's a total sports guy. He played baseball at a high level. That's how he knew about Bull Durham. When he did Bull Durham, you know, that was a lot of it was autobiographical.
2: Was Blue Chip supposed to be UCLA?
1: Yes.
2: Yeah, I figured that. Yeah. UCLA, I think people don't know about Sam Gilbert. Like they had that when Coach Wooden was there. Coach Wooden, obviously, incredible coach, but you know, they might have had some financial support there to get some of the guys to come to Westwood.
1: Yeah, you think? Happy, who was the car dealer?
2: Sam Gilbert? Yeah. Sam Gilbert's wife was a teacher in my high school for like 40 years.
1: Get out!
2: Rose Gilbert, yeah.
1: Wow. That's cool, man. That's
2: Rose good story. Also, but yeah, that very much is supposed to be UCLA. I'm aware.
1: Yeah.
2: I don't think John Wooden was exactly acted like Nick Nolte's character, but, it's feels like real life now with all the money. Dude, right now, here at the place where they can't transfer, but if they graduated from Texas or Indiana, they can come back and play for those football teams. So guys are doing it.
1: Not for nothing. I told them about it. You know, we do the project NIL before the show. And that was the biggest part of the show was that lawsuit that came down the judge ruled it last week in Colorado. And look what's happening. I mean, that kid Daly is a big deal. Like going back to Indiana. Like, they're going to make their line strong.
2: They got him and Wyatt back. There was a story yesterday, a Texas offensive lineman who was in two mini camps is going back to
1: Cole Hudson.
2: Yeah.
1: He was with the Browns and the Cowboys.
2: So I have a question. I still have 1 year of eligibility left. I only played.
1: Go, buddy. Years.
2: Can I asked my buddy, Duke Mannyweather, who trains offensive linemen.
1: Oh, the Duke.
2: Yeah. I said, how long? He said 6 months to get ready to play. Okay. But it would require stem cells and steroids. So I don't think I'd be eligible to play. I said, how? He said, he goes, 6 months, stem cells, which is legal. Okay. Yeah. I'm going to have to go to Columbia to get them. But
1: peptides,
2: stem cells, and then steroids.
1: Yeah.
2: So 6 months, I'm 6 months away from being eligible to go back to Oregon for 1 year.
1: Yeah. So what? You go, you know,
2: I would make more in Oregon now than I made in six of my NFL seasons.
1: I bet. Listen, you know, the coach, Daniel,
2: I could probably sleepwalk through like 9 of my 12 games if I give me 6 months to get ready to play.
1: Yeah.
2: It would be like that, you know, it'd be like at Ohio State, I'd probably have a little bit of trouble, but. I'd be okay against Oklahoma State in Boise.
1: Well, what about you go inside?
2: Well, I play guard anyways, but I could play, you know, play guard. Like, bro, I give me 6 months. I'm if you don't steroid test me, let's go.
1: I know. No, you'd be fine. I think you'd be good. Let's go. All right. Let's put a bow on the top 25, and I want to give you the Hall of Fame class because today's the big day, but the Hall of Fame class for 2027 and get your thoughts. But just to put a bow on the top 25, because we agree about Oklahoma and Metier, I never thought he was a good thrower, period. Yoked up or not, I just don't think he's a good thrower. I mean, he's a glorified back. Anyway, Ole Miss 10.

0: We got to do our preview, but what do you think about Alabama?
1: Yeah, you know, it comes down to Russell. So the thing I struggle with Alabama is I watched Kalen DeBoer up close, right, at Washington for a couple of years. And you look at his record at Washington, you look at his record at Fresno State, at Sioux Falls. Bro, he has won everywhere. So the idea that, like, he can't be good, or he's lost the ability to coach, feels like not, like, I don't believe it, essentially, right? So, like, I don't think he forgot how to coach. And so I'm very curious if he can get Russell presumably ready to play. They're very talented, good roster. So I kind of just don't buy that he forgot how to coach. Like that's my Alabama take. So I think they're going to be fine this season.
0: Yeah.
1: Now fine, obviously, is, you know, that's not what Alabama wants, but I mean, 10 wins is fine for me for Alabama, right? Like they're going to be a playoff team, in my opinion, again.
0: Yeah, I would agree with that assessment.
1: Yeah.
0: Yeah, I would. All right. Let me get you this. This is the Hall of Fame class of 2027.
1: Okay.
0: All right. Now I want your reaction when I give it to you. All right. So here we go. Adrian Peterson.
1: Yes. Oh, so I get to pick five, right?
0: Yes.
1: Okay. Yes. First ballot.
0: Gronk.
1: Yes.
0: I'll tell you what. I'll read all the candidates, and then you tell me who you like. Peterson, Gronk, Roethlisberger, Richard Sherman, Antonio Brown, Cam Newton, Andrew Whitworth, Alex Mack, and then you got your carryover list, which is Willie Anderson, Terrell Suggs, Marshall Yanda. You got your Eli's of the world, your Reggie Wayne's, your Gore, your Belichick as the coaching. So how do you make sense of the 27 class in your eyes?
1: Okay, so I think Big Ben, Peterson, and Gronk are in first ballot.
0: Okay.
1: I mean, Ben might not be, but I think he should be.
0: Right? I didn't think he would be first ballot, but I got it.
1: Okay. I think Willie Anderson should be in the Hall of Fame. That's my personal opinion.
0: I agree.
1: So that's four. That's number four for me. And I have one more player left, essentially. I would. It's a good question. Let's see here.
0: I know. Tough.
1: I get one more. Let's see here. One more. So I said Willie Anderson, Gronk, Peterson.
0: What about Richard Sherman?
1: I don't think he's. I don't.
0: Suggs? Eli?
1: Yeah, I mean, it would. I think they're Hall of Famers. Gore. I just don't know if they're like. I mean, I think Steve Smith should be in the Hall of Fame, personally. Like, I would. But on this class, I don't know. Yanda was so good.
0: He was.
1: Can I tell you the guy that I think just is on these lists, but I just fundamentally do not believe is a Hall of Famer?
0: Yeah.
1: I'm not sure he's not in the Hall of Fame yet. I'll make sure I'm not a dummy here. I don't think Frank Gore should be a Hall of Famer.
0: Okay.
1: I believe that you have to be a player who is one of the best at your position for, you know, 3, 4, 5 years, okay? Or you obviously, like Eli, you have like two incredible postseason runs. Like something magical happens in your career, right? That gets you. Now, this is obviously a moving target, right? But like Frank Gore made one all-pro team his entire career. Yes, he has a ton of yards. He's second all-time in rush yards, I believe. But that just means he was healthy during his career. Like I don't view that as a Hall of Fame player. That to me is, he's just not, he's a Hall of Very Good.
0: I mean, he's third all-time.
1: Third all-time. But he
0: was 16,000 yards, right?

0: in his generation of running backs, where does he rank in his generation of running backs?
1: I hear you, but like, you know, can't you be underrated? Like, you know, there's an underrated piece of it. I mean, it's hard to ignore third all time. Like, you got to be good to get, like, I don't care if you're healthy. Like, you still got to be good. You got to be great to amass that many yards.
0: You can also play 20 seasons to do that. Like, that's like.
1: Yeah. No, I got it. You're a running back, though. Running backs, you know the shelf life of running backs.
0: Yeah. I mean, the most yards he had in a season was he played what? How many years did he play? 16. So he only had 1,000 yards in 9 of those seasons. I don't know, man. To me, Jamal Charles was better than Frank Gore. And Jamal Charles just.
1: Well, you play with him.
0: Got hurt. And that's like, that's what happens in life, obviously. Yeah. But, you know, I don't know.
1: Is Eli a HOF?
0: So the Eli case will obviously be that he just played out of his mind in the two playoff runs, right? And Eli Manning is an interesting case of, like, is he the worst Hall of Famer, right? Or the best of the non-Hall of Famers?
1: Yeah.
0: Like, that's a question for me. And so, you know, the question becomes, like,
1: if I give you this, Eli or McNabb, who you got?
0: Oh, Eli. Yeah. He won the Super Bowls. Like, that matters,
1: okay,
0: right?
1: Okay. Well, you know,
0: McNabb went
1: to 4 championship games.
0: Everything that we talk about when it comes to the NFL comes down to Super Bowls, right? Because.
1: Yeah, you know, but that's not fair.
0: I saw this.
1: We got to take a quick TO. We'll come back. I think the Super Bowl, when it comes to individual greatness, has to be on the outside. Not to say big play, big player, but you can't hold that against him. We're the fellas right here on Fox Sports Radio.
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0: Oh, welcome back, fellas. Jeff Schwartz, Anthony Gargano. The brain's coming up in a minute. Real quick, this came over. Pete Thamel just tweeted it out because we talked about this morning on Project NIL. The Protect College Sports Act, as expected, failed to reach the Senate floor before summer recess. That delays and perhaps dooms the bill. It could emerge again in the Senate in September. It would still have to pass the House. Ted Cruz said in a statement, quote, "The good news is that when the Senate returns in September, the Protect College Sports Act will be one of our first orders of business, having locked in a vote." I don't think that's going anywhere.
1: Okay.
0: Man.
1: This bill is so DOA. I don't know why there's people continue. Now, this is being reported. So I'm not, this is
0: right.
1: People reporting. But there are people in college football world that are just out of their minds and pushing this bill has no chance to pass. Every day we get stories of senators trying to add things to this bill that are never going to make it pass. And I made this point for a long time now. Now they raised the cap to $48 million now, right? It was like $21 million of what a school can spend in this bill. The government, okay, limiting the ability for a private citizen to make money is un-American. This would never hold up in court. There's no collective bargaining agreement
0: right.
1: between the employee and the employer in the situation, which I guess would be the school, that you cannot limit the earning potential of someone without them agreeing to collectively bargained contract. This is never going to hold up. The answer to all the problems that people yes. believe are happening in college sports is a collectively bargained contract, right? Between an entity and
0: right.
1: and a college union. Athlete.
0: Yeah.
1: And this is the only way it's going to work. Otherwise, it's never going to hold up. And now, of course, they're adding in like just dumb stuff to the bill and it's stuff that makes it impossible to pass anyways. But just from the perspective of that, that's how this is going to work until they decide to go in that direction, which again, I'm not sure players even want to have a union because why would they? It would limit their ability potentially to earn. Now there's benefits to having a union, obviously to be protected, you know, by union leadership, to have ways to recoup money, to have some potential medical benefits.
0: Right. And like, by the way, you know, I mean, CTE and long-term
1: health. Of course.
0: Right. Like, you know, if you don't play in the NFL, you should still get benefits at some point in your life.
1: Right. And maybe you set up yourself with obviously retirement benefits and 401k, stuff like that. So there's, but again, convincing 18 to 22 year olds to sign up for long term health care, essentially to lose money, quote unquote, lose money out of their pocket now for money down the line would be, I think, in my opinion, would be hard to convince of nonetheless. This
0: I get
1: you, DOA, man.
0: But
1: it's never going to happen.
0: You're right. You're completely right. Here's the biggest problem, though, Jeff. Let me show you because I want to bring the brain up here. The biggest problem is they want a cap at $48 million, right? And I agree with you. Fundamentally, it's ridiculous. You can't do that. It's un-American. But even beyond that, their biggest issue is treating all the sports, lumping everything together.
1: Oh yeah, this
0: you can't do that.
1: You can't.
0: Football, it's too big, it's too different, and the days of the NCAA, the biggest corrupt organization ever. I hate the NCAA, right? The haughtiest. They're awful. What they did to kids, and they all made billions off of sports. So you can't. Have every sport's going to be different, its own thing. Football has to have a certain, like, if there's some sort of CBA between college football players, there, that's where the cap comes into play. It's different. Whatever university is, if you want to play football, you want to be in the football space. You want to do football and basketball? Well, you know what? Then you got to raise X amount of dollars. But this is how it's got to work because the seasons are different. The players are different. Everything's different. You can't have all the sports under one roof.
1: Correct. I agree.
0: All right, let's get the Brain up here. I don't want to keep him waiting. He's the man. The legendary Brain. Good morning, Brain.
2: Good morning, my friend. And I got to tell you, the only thing I'm glad you said, what you said about the NCAA, the most corrupt organization maybe in the history of the universe.
1: I feel like FIFA's up there, too, for sports.
0: Yeah, yeah.
2: They probably split. It's like the year that Grant Hill and Jason Kidd won the split the Rookie of the Year award. Like, I mean, you know what? I'll give it a tie.
0: Yeah. Yes. Yes. Hey, what a way to usher in the football season with the best Hall of Fame game ever.
2: Carson Beck. Yeah, Carson Beck.
0: Right. Actually, Haynes game. King. King of the night.
2: It was a good game.
0: That was fantastic. All right, buddy. Have you looked at the preseason card? Do you have any selections for us looking ahead to the preseason card coming up?
2: It's funny. Not the right day to ask me. Okay. I probably will have stuff maybe like 2 days from now. I need more information. Again, it's all information-based. And I do not have anything as of yet. Again, it's 100% information-based thing. Right now, I just don't have the information, so I'm not going to say something that's not good.
1: So we had a discussion earlier today, and that there are people that are like, I don't watch the preseason. It's dumb. I don't gamble on the preseason. It's like, you don't like to make money? Like, this is a great time of the year to gamble. It's about information. Can you talk about that for a second? I feel like people, look, you don't have to watch every game. I get it, but there's money to be made in the preseason.
2: Jeff, I'll put it this way. You could just know who does well in this or who doesn't. If there's anyone who has a higher percentage winning at the NFL regular season than the preseason, then they're obviously just an amateur doing this. And I don't say that disrespectfully, but they obviously just don't do this because NFL preseason is probably, again, doesn't have the volume, obviously. It's only 3 weeks, whatnot. But probably the best winning percentage of anything in my portfolio.
1: Yes. Same.
2: Yeah. I mean, it's just...
0: You guys are legit.
1: Okay, well, it's about I tail someone to be fair in the preseason, so I'll give and we'll have Bill Krakenberger on tomorrow with me I just tail him, but like it's about information. Like if you know who's playing and you just pay attention to beat reporters for certain teams,
2: right.
1: And like you know who's playing, you can get an opportunity to get ahead, and the numbers move obviously very crazy. And I said this before, like there's a defensive coaches love the preseason and they cover at a much higher winning percentage than offensive coaches do. And if you look at the numbers for coaches in the preseason, like there's a lot of trends when it comes to some of these games where just a defensive coach, they cover at a higher percentage than offensive coaches. It's the way the preseason has always been.
2: Yeah, no, 100%. And Jeff, you said it's all information, and it's pretty interesting. It's not like some secret sauce where you have to have some proprietary thing that no one else, you just can do it. Everyone can do it on their own, but it is a following. It's following very closely all the whatever the coaches are saying, the beat writers are saying,
1: yes.
2: And being staff as soon as that information comes out and beating the sports book.
0: Look at that. You guys are on it. I love it. This is your wake up call, Bud Fox. It's the preseason. Time to make money. You guys are great. I love it. All right, listen. Hold the thought. Here's what I want coming up. We'll go through the baseball stuff. But also, like, there's a couple things that I love. And I guess you can play them. I'll throw it out to you guys. But, like, I love Jadarian Price over his yardage. And I love Dontavius Wicks over his catches. So I want you guys to look out at some sort of predictive a pro, I don't know what player that you love that you could see overs, and I know how you feel about overs, Brain, but like, you know, all that stuff, like, you know, maybe there's a way to look at it. So I want you guys to look at the NFL season from an individual player standpoint and come up with some kind of predictions that you could play in a an over, all right, or an under, depending on if you don't like the player. We're the Fellas right here on the legendary Fox Sports Radio.
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